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4: Listen, man, I just like to say hello to Birdie. Birdie sent me
0: a
4: letter.
0: Oh, you got another
4: fan letter? Birdie sent me a letter here.
0: Where's Birdie from?
4: And I just, where's she from? Man, I threw the envelope at me. I just wanted to say, Birdie, I'll call you later. I got the number, man.
0: Well, she made a proposition to you?
4: I think it's what it is, man. It's really, really heavy.
0: Well,
4: what's
0: what
4: going
0: is the proposition she said there?
4: I'm not telling you, man. You're not getting in on this one. I gotta tell you, this is my mail, man.
0: You're so cute. Look at the little
4: okay,
0: dimple in
4: just like
0: face.
4: To say hello, and Birdie, I'll see you soon, okay?
0: All right.
2: Wolfman Jack.

0: pleasure to have Larry Kenny here with me throughout the program, and I know you've been appreciating all his different voices and everything, and he's going to be doing more with me as we move along here.
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0: You know what we're going to do now, gang?
2: What?
0: Well, going right into the mailbag. Out comes a letter from Sonia Tietzor, and it says, Wolfman, we hear that you big-time stars really lead a fast and weird lifestyle and all that kind of strange folk. Tell us the truth. Well, Sonia, I know you're going to be disappointed, but it's really not true. Guys like the old Wolfman, like me, big stars, you know, work normal schedules every day. We go home, have dinner, we watch TV, then have a little beer, you know, go to bed. You know, it's funny you should ask that question just because the other day I was talking to my two French maids, you know, Ernie and George, and I said to Ernie, Ernie, baby, throw me the yogurt. I want to catch it right here, Ernie, baby, you know. Well, anyway, Sonia, I hope that answers your question. Oh, telephone, where am I? Hello, who's this on the Wolfman telephone?
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0: I tell you, it's so great to be with you today that I can't find a word to describe it. And because I can't find a word, but insist upon using one, I have made up a word that describes it. Are you ready? It's wonderful. Yes, that's putting the fun and the wonderfulness together. You want to hear it again?

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1: Hi.
0: I love you.
1: Oh, I love you too, baby.
0: Who is this?
1: It's Mary.
0: Mary?
1: Yeah, Mary.
0: Oh, Mary, I've been thirsting for you.
1: All right.
0: I need to touch your soul, baby. I need to reach out for you. I need to know that you need me, that you want to touch my soul. You understand?
1: Yeah, I do, honey.
0: Do you want to get close to me?
1: Yeah, but not right now.
0: Why?
1: Oh, man. It's so hot in this house, man.
0: Well, why don't you come where it's nice and cool and air-conditioned? I spoke too soon, man, and the whole thing fell down. I got it all over myself. The whole thing came right out of the wall, man.
1: Hey, can I make a dead...
0: I'm sitting here with this stuff all over my pants. Oh, my God.

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Remember this now, children. And those that did not wound up dwelling in the land of there ain't nothing going on. So stick with us.

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1: Took out the bubble machine.
2: Mr. Jackman? 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I mean, shouldn't you be out cruising with the ho dads or the ho moms or whatever hoes you guys run around with?
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1: Wealth man Jack Much flooded, no less flattered to spend some precious time just being alive with you. And I sure hope you're glad to be spending time with me. 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

0: 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Oh, telephone, where am I? Hello, who's this on the Wolfman telephone?
1: Hi, this is Dash Crofts of Seals and Crofts. 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
3: 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Ladies and gentlemen,
0: Wolfman Jack! Here's the table digger. And respect yourself.

0: man, I got my foot caught in my mixmaster. 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What's your name, man?
1: Butch.
0: What's your name?
1: Butch.
0: How you spell that?
1: B-U-T-C-H.
0: B-U-T-C-H.
1: Huh?
0: Mm-hmm.
1: Yeah.
0: How you spell dummy?
1: Dummy?
0: Yeah.
1: I don't know.
0: B-U-T-C-H.
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5: Hello, who's this?
6: Diane.
5: Diane?
6: Yeah.
5: How you doing, baby?
6: Fine, how are you?
5: Are you a little pizza sweet?
6: Definitely.
5: Oh, my gracious. Tell me about it, dear.
6: What are you doing?
5: I don't know. What are you doing?
6: Are you naked?
5: Oh, you know I am. I'm about 95% home. I just got a fig leaf, you understand?
6: Oh, I'm 100% naked.
5: You are. Are you bathing or anything? Are you putting a little water all over yourself?
6: My boyfriend and I just got out of the tub.
5: Oh, your boyfriend and you just got out of the tub.
6: Mm-hmm.
5: That sounds very sensuous. You're really turning me on, baby. You know that?
6: Am I?
5: Yes, I'm getting all excited. Tell me about you and your boyfriend. What you doing now?
6: Nothing. We're just listening to you on the radio.
5: Oh, gracious. Can I play a song for you something, huh?
6: Please.
5: You precious, you understand?
7: Wolfman.
5: Yeah.
7: How is it in the...
5: Are you the boyfriend?
7: Yeah, I'm her boyfriend.
5: Bye.
4: Wolfman.
5: And I sure hope you ain't put your clothes...

0: Here's a real interesting letter I found in the mailbag. It's from the Belgian Congo. That's right. The old Wolfman is heard all over the world, you know. It says, Wolfumba, Nuba Kuba Tata Endi Liba Samton Chuba. Oh, how sweet. Wait a minute, there's more. Aliga Gaga Dudu, Agaga Dudu, Papa Riba Nana Kaka. Well, thank you, Chief. It's been a long time since anybody has written such soft, tender words to the old Wolfman Fumba. Well, you just keep listening now. I mean, Wako Sako Mobile Jumbo. You know what I mean?
1: Wolfman Jack.
0: Oh, telephone. Where am I? Hello, who's this on the Wolfman telephone?
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0: Hey, listen, everybody. I'm just going to have to calm down here just for a second, because the station manager is making his rounds, you know, and he just doesn't like it much when I'm nutty or naughty. Here he comes in here now. Hi there, just doing my usual collection thing, you know, just doing my regular show.
6: Okay, Mr. Wolfman.
0: And we are very much together in the realms of withered love.
6: Very good.
0: That's so touchy that's and good. Red with nithered.
6: Very good. That's the kind of thing we like on this station. Thank
0: I love
6: much.
0: To be red with nithered.
6: He's doing a good job.
0: Nithered.
6: Okay, everything's fine.
0: Okay. Is he going? Let's rock and roll!
7: Wolfman Jack.

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Yeah, she just keeps telling them that the coast is clear. Hey, it's been cloudy for the last week, you know?

0: Anyways, every time I play that, I think about Wolf Woman too, you know. Wolf Woman and I were just invited to one of their big Hollywood nudist parties. But I'm having a hard time trying to get her to go. I mean, it's not that she's ashamed, you see. She just keeps saying she don't like to go to parties where all the women wear the same thing.
1: You got the Wolfman, Jack.

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talking about being together. Here's a short public service announcement. Loneliness strikes millions every day. It can make you feel real bad. Remember this, too, that the best way to cure loneliness is to find people to be with. It ain't hard, you know. People are all over this great world of ours. 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Take it from me. My name's Wolfman Jack. It's good to have you on my show. Let's hear some more from you folks out there as soon as possible, okay? Wolfman Jack. It's Don Gardner and Dee Dee Ford. Whoa, whoa.

0: it. That's the five Americans, baby. Oh, telephone. Where am I? Hello, who's this on the Wolfman telephone?
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1: Oh, my, just another marvelous time to fall in love. Yes, it is. And if you're already in love, well, it's time to strengthen the relations that you got. You know what I mean? This is Kenny Rogers and the Gambler.
2: On a warm summer's evening, on a train bound for nowhere, I met up with a gambler. We were both too tired to sleep, so we took turns of staring.

It's an excellent moment in history of all good times to reach into the old mailbag. Yes, indeed. Let me see just what kind of lurks in the hearts of the old Wolfman's fans out there in Fanland. I'll just pull one here at random. Okay, this looks good. It's from, looks like Mona Bangs in Calcutta Corners. Now, let me see what Mona say. Dear Wolfman, I listen to your show all the time, and I just want to tell you that you're a disgusting, terrible, sex-crazed maniac who always makes dumb jokes about taking advantage of poor defenseless girls. I think it's just awful the way you carry on like that, and something should be done about it. Well, gee, Mona, I'm really sorry about that. I mean, I really kind of feel bad now, you know? Oh, wait a minute, she's got a P.S. here. I live in the third greenhouse from the corner with the brown shutters, and I'm always defenseless between 4:25 and 6:15 in the afternoon on Thursdays. Oh. What day is this, Dave? Is this Thursday?

0: That's the Beatles from 1964. She loves you.
1: Oh, telephone. Where am I?
0: Hello, who's this on the Wolfman telephone?
2: Hi, this is Ray Parker Jr. As much as you all love the good time music, then I know you'll be right here for the rock and roll The Wolfman Jack Show. He told me to tell you he just can't do it without you. Wolfman Jack.
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1: Gosh, it's good being with you. It's really good being with you, gosh. Holy smokes, wow. Gee whiz.
2: Quick, take the mic, Lon.
3: I got it.
2: Quick.
1: Oh, I feel so good.
2: Tied it over here. Okay, put it over here.
1: All right, guys, now you hit the microphone again. Now we're okay.
2: Oh, we got it again.
1: I close my eyes and I start saying nice things.
2: He's so crazy. It's unbelievable.
4: We do this to him every time. He just doesn't know. That's crazy.
2: You think he'd know every spot in the studio by now?
4: Are you kidding him?
2: You know,
4: no, he just, he's,
1: oh,
4: wait, he's getting.
1: I hit something wrong here. I gotta hit that back again.
4: No, no. Yeah, there you go. Yeah. That's it.
2: Listen, Wally, why don't you play the next record while he's doing
4: it? I'm not going to play the record. He won't find it.
1: Oh, there it is. Oh, I got it. You guys got to cut that out, you understand?

0: or take that record profusely, you know what I mean.
1: Wolfman Jack!
0: Oh, living with you was fun for me. We went through life so jollily. Living, laughing, feeling fine. Really enjoyed ourselves, having a nice time. Our love affair was nothing but laughs. But if you come back to me, dear, I

0: And now another idiotic episode of Dumb of Brain. Well, when we last left our hero, he was trying to figure out what a banana is.
1: I'm telling you, this thing is a very complicated yellow.
2: It is not. This thing is an orange. It's an orange.
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7: And now, all right, it's Wolfman Jack. Yes.

Me, myself, nobody but you. And who makes me understand how this self fits into the scheme of life? Nobody but you. So who would always senses with me, a part of me, and forever important to me? You guessed it. Nobody but you. And that's who I dedicate in this moment of musical muse to. Nobody but you.

find the one I searched for, to find the love I've wanted, to live the life I now have, has made me one of life's really happy people. Yes, indeed. 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

0: darling, does love need tomorrow? 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I love you so much.
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0: Now we got a song that should have won an Academy Award, only they couldn't find a picture bad enough to put it into.

course, I've lost a whole lot of weight. The next thing they got me into now is exercising. Matter of fact, in order to try to kill two birds with one stone, I got a sign the doctor put on my refrigerator door that says, "Think barbells." So naturally, when I get hungry, I go to the refrigerator, I open up the door, and then I see the sign. I just can't tell you how much it's changed me. I tell you, I just can't stop eating them barbells. 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

0: Oh, telephone, where am I? Hello, who's this on the Wolfman telephone?
1: Hi, this is Tony Orlando. I just want to say hello to all my good friends. As much as you all love that good time music, then I know you'll be right here for the rock and roll of the Wolfman Jack Show. It all starts with Wolfman right here. He told me to tell you, he just can't do it without you, man.
2: Wolfman! Wolfman! Have you any bucks?
0: Yes, indeed.

0: Well, you heard it, Tess. Well, you listening to the mess.
1: Are you crazy? You're listening to the Wolfman Jack Show. 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
0: Oh boy, I tell you, there's a girl here at the station, you know, who's got the whole United States tattooed all over her entire body. That's right. What the heck, I think maybe I'll take a little trip down south tonight.
4: Wolfman Jack.

0: to John and part-time love on the Wolfman Chat Show. Boy, that shirt's a nice thing you're making there, man. What are you going to do with all those shavings laying on the floor there?
1: Well, I'm going to put them in the bag here, you know, and I'm going down to the bank.
0: You going to go to the bank?
1: That's right. I'm going to start a shavings account. See you later, Wolfman.

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1: Doing that last song, my engineer came in here and asked me if I had hydraulic lifts on the seat of my pants. Oh, he's crazy, man. 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

just remembered this. This next Sunday is Uncle Henry's and Aunt Bernice's 40th anniversary. Sure glad I remembered. 40 years, man. Ain't that something? You know, they both told me that what the secret of their marriage is they never go to bed. It's Gene.

As Aristotle once commented about sex, it's Greek to me. Did he say that? No kidding. Wolfman Jack. Once there was a man who went out to sow some grain, you see. As he scattered the seed in a big green groovy field, he heard from a distant faraway sound music to his ears and just ate it up. And as the music got closer, the planted grain would grow into healthy wheat and nourishing rice and corn. But when the music left, so did the very life of the earth and all it sprouted. And the man who went out to sow some grain starved. Just as his ears numbed with the absence of music. So it goes that music feeds the soul as the earth feeds the body. You know what I mean? Oh, my! Let me be the keeper of

0: Wolf.
1: Oh, telephone, where am I? 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
5: 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Whoa.

0: Hey, Metal, you look awful. What's wrong, man?
1: I had an accident, Wolf. Slipped in a store and broke both my legs, man.
0: Sounds like you have a lawsuit to file.
1: Yeah, but I don't have a good law firm. They're all so impersonal. You know what I mean,
0: you want a personal attention law firm? Yeah. You go to the law firm of Sheen, Hager, Swill, Benton, Marshall, Simpson, Green.
1: Are they good?
0: Well, Wilcox, Meyer, Smith, McMahon, Harvey, Peters, Grayton, Grand.
1: Hey, when it comes to getting the legal attention you need, no one treats you more personal than the law firm of what?
0: Oh, here we go again. Sheen, Hager, Swill, Benton, Marshall, Simpson, Green, Wilcox, Meyer, Smith, McMahon, Harvey, Peters. You understand?
1: Hey, are you done? They sure sound crowded, man. You want to repeat that to me again? Let me write it down, okay?
0: All right. Sheen, Hager, Swill, Benton, Marshall, Simpson, Green.
1: Oh, wait.
0: You understand what I mean?
1: Wait a minute. Do they have an address?
2: For the personal touch in law firms, Sheen, Hager, and Swill, Benton, Marshall, and the rest of them.
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0: Well, I tell you, we sure do have some strange neighbors on our block, like this guy next door that says he's made love to every woman in the neighborhood but one. Well, when I told Wolf Woman about it, she said, "Oh, yeah, I bet it's that snooty lady across the street."
1: Are you crazy? 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

0: Peter Parker, fix your peppers. And Peter Parker, fix your peppers, man. How many peppers did Peter Piper pick?
1: I don't know, man.
0: That's the $64 question, man. If Peter Piper picked a peck of pickled peppers, how many peppers did Peter Piper pick?
1: I don't know, man.
0: Are you stupid?
1: Nah.
0: Well, figure it out. If Peter Piper picked a peck of pickled peppers, man, how many peppers did Peter Piper pick?
1: Two again.
0: No, he only picked a peck. You understand?
1: Yeah.
0: Now you say it after me. Peter Piper picked a peck of pickled peppers.
1: Peter Piper picked a peck of pickled
0: peppers. Pardon me? No, Peter Piper picked a peck of pickled peppers.
1: Peter Piper picked a peck of pickled peppers.
0: If Peter Piper picked a peck of pickled peppers, how many peppers did Peter Piper pick?
1: One.
0: Now you're supposed to say it.
1: What?
0: No, say, if Peter Piper picked a peck of pickled peppers, how many peppers did Peter Piper pick? Huh?
1: Two.
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1: Hum for me, hum.
2: Hi.
1: I want you to hum. Do it again, do it again. Do it again, do it again.
2: I can't.
1: Wait a minute.
2: My hum is...
1: Who is that?
2: That was my girlfriend.
1: That was your girlfriend?
2: Mm-hmm.
1: You're kidding me.
2: No.
1: What's your name?
2: Ginger.
1: Ginger? Hum for me, hum. Hum for a long time, go ahead. Do it.
2: He's trying to do.
1: Hum.
2: I just wore my hummer out.
1: You wore your hummer out?
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7: 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Your smile will shine in the darkest place. The gleam will brighten the dullest face. 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
1: Is old Dave back yet? Huh? No, nobody's seen him, huh? See, that's a good producer for you. You know, he went out for a pack of cigarettes 6 weeks ago, and he hasn't been back since. Well, what the heck? I got old Bob Spicer here with me. How you feeling, Bob, all right?
2: Good, well, good.
1: Okay, it's Dean. Old Spicer here with me. I tell you, old Bob here is such a good producer-engineer, he can sit on an ice cream cone and tell you what flavor it is. Isn't that true?
2: That's true, Wolfman. Wolfman
1: Jack! Your Wolfman just making you bloated with music that's noted for...

0: 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Well, you're listening to me, A. Blowhard. Oh, telephone, where am I? Hello, who's this on the Wolfman telephone?
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0: telephone. Where am I? Hello, who's this on the Wolfman telephone?
1: Hi, this is Frankie Valli, and the guy you're listening to is one of my best friends, Wolfman Jack.
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0: We got to close it out. That's it for the Wolfman Jack show for tonight. Be back again tomorrow night. Bright-eyed and bushy-tailed, gonna suck it to you tomorrow, baby.

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She undid my boots. She untied my jeans. She untied my tubes I had tied in my teens. About that time, the front door was kicked in. Well, there stood some scumball all covered in sin. He said, "That's my woman." I said, "That's

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Hey, have you checked out Chris Carmichael's Jack's Tracks? 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Here's one from his personal record collection. 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

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It's Party on the Res. Tony Pepper pumping the wattage into your cottage for Labor Day weekend. How about some summertime music in the

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And the party rolls on for a long Labor Day weekend. Can you dig it? Tony Pepper here, and this is Party On.

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Saturday night, right in the middle of the Labor Day weekend. It's time to grab that volume knob and crank it up to 11 with some Van Halen.

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1: Hey, what up, girl?
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1: Let's
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91.3 Rez Radio. That is just about a wrap on another Party on the Rez. This is Tony Pepper. Enjoy the rest of your Labor Day weekend. Future Sound is coming up.

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I'm Kashino, your host and DJ for this hour. 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

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I got a brand new debut this week. This is from Questsoul. This is Pull Up. 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

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This is Aerochord with a track, Warfare. 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

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Coming up next, we got a brand new one from the Otodayo Supa and the Otodayo Muki label. I freaking love everything coming out of this label, Japan. This track is called Bushido, and this is Baron Hard and Extra Terra on the track. Grab a towel, it's about to get hot. This right here is Future Sound.

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I want a little fire. Look, you need the light. I want a little fire. Look, you need the light. Look, you need the light. Look, you need the light. I want a little fire. Look, you need the light. I want a little fire. Look, you need the light.

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You are tuned into Future Sound. This is your host, Cuscino. Coming up next, we've got another one of those new Nightmare and Slander collabs. This one is called Power. Just came out, Mad Decent label, LA. Again, look it up. This is Nightmare and Slander. This is insane. Once again, this is the definition of Future Sound. Let's go.

This is Future Sound. I'm your host, Cuscino. Gonna keep them coming. I hope you're sweaty at this point. This is a new one off the Pantheon label from the producer, The Lumberjack, and this track is called Gaza, and that's GVZA, in case you're looking that one up online. You may need to change your towel. Let's keep it moving.

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I'm your host, Cascino. That was Show Tech with We Like to Party, the Slender Nightmare Festival Trap Remix. Are you sensing a theme this week? All right, I had to throw this one in here. I love this track. Skrillex, Dirty Vibe, enough said. I'm Cascino. This is Future Sound.

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This is your host and DJ, Cushino. 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
1: 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Tonight, Joel McRae starring in Tales of the Texas Rangers.
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1: 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Dave Garraway is another gloom chaser in NBC's daytime schedule. And Bob and Ray, this year's Peabody Award-winning comics, make subtle fun of radio in a rib-tickling way, so be sure to include them in your listening, too. Yes, as I said before, I wish we could eliminate your housework, but since we can't, maybe listening to these fine NBC shows will help to pass the time more quickly. Why don't you try it out, tomorrow and every day this week? Now, Tales of the Texas Rangers.
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2: It is 11:30 on a Monday morning in June during the early 1920s. In the town of Holden, Texas, an elderly woman puts through a telephone call to the bank.
3: That's right, operator. 423J. Now you be quiet, baby. You know your mother doesn't like you to cry.
4: Hello?
3: Mr. Vance?
4: Yes?
3: This is Agatha Winford. How are you today?
4: Oh, just fine, thanks, Miss Winford. Say, would you hold on a second, please? Just a minute. Mm. Here's your bank book, Miss Agatha. Now, what can I do for you, Miss
3: Winter? Oh, I'm over here at Miss Johnson minding her baby while she's marching, and I thought she wouldn't mind if I used her phone to call you.
4: Yes, ma'am.
3: Well, I just got a notice from you this morning, and I want to tell you the bank's made an awful mistake in my account.
4: What is the mistake, Miss Winter?
3: Well, I know I've got $43 left in my checking account, but that notice you sent said I've only got $23. Now, that's just not so.
4: Now, we're very careful here, ma'am. Maybe you made some kind of mistake in your dishes.
3: No, I didn't.
4: Would you please excuse me, Miss Winford? Can you hold on while I take care of a customer here?
3: Well, all right.
4: Thank you. Yes, sir,
3: looking
4: after
3: you. Well, I'll be with you in a minute, baby. Baby. Baby, I saw... Oh, well. Now, baby, don't you cry. A good baby. Now, you just be nice while I finish talking to Mr. Vance here. Mr. Vance?
5: Now, look, mister. Here, all the money you got.
3: Still busy.
5: Put it in this paper bag.
4: All right, now, wait a minute. Here, give me the rest. In the back of the drawer.
3: Huh?
4: I don't have any more.
5: You want your brains blown out? Give me that money.
3: Oh!
4: All right. Here you are, mister.
3: Mr. Vance?
5: Keep quiet back
3: Mr.
5: There.
3: Vance?
5: Anybody talking?
3: Oh, what am I going to do?
5: What's his phone doing off the hook?
4: I don't know.
3: Oh.
5: Hang it up.
4: Yes, sir.
3: Oh, this is awful. Operator. Oh, why don't you answer? Operator.
2: Mrs. Winford notified the sheriff that the bank was being held up. Within a matter of minutes, the sheriff raced to the scene, only to find that the holdup man had already made a getaway. After a preliminary survey, the sheriff requested assistance from the Texas Rangers. Ranger Jace Pearson was assigned and arrived at the bank 15 minutes later.
6: Over here, Jace.
7: Howdy, Sheriff.
6: I'm glad you could get here so fast.
7: I was only about 10 miles away when my headquarters contacted me.
6: Fellas that held up this place sure had a lot of nerve.
7: How many were there?
6: Only two, as far as I can gather. One of them kept the customers in the back. The other one got the money from the teller. Took nearly $6,000.
7: Anybody able to identify them?
6: Nope. They were both wearing bandanas over their faces.
7: How about their getaway? Anybody see them after they left the bank?
6: Not a soul that I could find. Seems like they just disappeared into thin air. We did get one break, though.
7: What's that?
6: Well, the teller keeps an extra $200 in his drawer just in case the bank is held up. 10-20s with a special marking.
7: How are the bills marked?
6: There's a green dot inked in under the first letter of the serial number. Naturally, the bank's got a record of the numbers.
7: That'll help us some. We'll get out a circular. By tomorrow morning, every bank and police officer in Texas will have a copy.
6: It beats me how these fellows had so much nerve. Had it planned right down to the last move. They even took into consideration... Oh, there's Jim Vance coming out of that office. He's a teller. Reckon he's bringing that list of serial numbers.
7: Uh-huh.
6: Got that list of numbers for us, Jim?
8: Yes, sir. Right here. But there was something else I want to see you about.
6: What's that?
8: Oh, now, I forgot all about this in the excitement. The man who was holding customers in the back, he passed me on his way out.
6: Yeah?
8: Seemed to be having trouble with his bandana. It slipped down a little just as he got alongside my window.
7: You mean you got a look at his face?
8: Well, no, sir. Not exactly. But I did say one thing. Remembered it while I was writing out those numbers just now. He had a mole under his eye. Pretty good size one, too.
7: Which eye was it under?
8: Right. No, I got it twisted. I was facing him, so it must have been his left eye.
6: Well, at least we got some information for that bulletin, Jase.
7: Yeah, let's put it on the wires. We broadcast the list of serial numbers and a vague description of the bank robbers. The first day brought no results. On the morning of the second day, I received a call from Sam Crane, constable in the town of Compton, 30 miles from the scene of the robbery. He told me the bank in Compton had reported receiving one of the marked bills the day before. The sheriff wasn't free at the moment, so I went to Compton alone. 10 that morning, I entered the constable's office.
9: Well, Jay.
7: Howdy, Crane.
9: Good to see you again. Real good. It's been a long time since we worked together.
7: Over a year. What about that marked bill? Bank tell you who brought it in?
9: It took the bank a little while to find out. Had to go through all their deposit slips from yesterday. Finally told me it was the owner of a hardware store here. A man by the name of Allen.
7: You sure about that?
9: Yeah, and we might be lucky. Was the only 20 in his deposit for yesterday.
7: Haven't you checked him yet?
9: Well, no. I thought it might be better if you did it. See, Allen and I don't get along very well. Don't think he'd be too cooperative with me. This thing's too important to take a chance.
7: Uh-huh. Tell me where his place is. I'll go see him.
9: It's just down the street. I'll go along with you, Jase, but if you don't mind, I'll let you do the talking.
7: Sure. You figure this Allen could have been involved in the robbery himself?
9: Him? Oh, no, Jase. Old man Allen's over 60.
7: How come you two don't get along?
9: Well, about a year ago, I bought some tools from him. No good, any of them. The old buzzard never would let me have my money back.
7: I sure hope he can give us something to go on.
9: Well, if Allen does remember who handed him this bill, my guess is it'll turn out to be somebody who just passed through Compton.
7: Maybe so.
10: Constable?
9: Oh, howdy, Miss Palmer.
10: Have you had any luck?
9: Well, to tell the truth, I've been pretty busy since you came in this morning. Anyhow, I was sure your husband would be back by now.
10: He's not. I told you he went out yesterday afternoon right after he got that phone call. Jeff never stayed away like this without saying where he was going.
9: Now, Mrs. Palmer, he'll turn up.
10: But he didn't even take the car. Whenever he goes away, he always takes it.
9: Maybe he's over at his brother's place. Bet you haven't even called there, have you?
10: Well, no, I haven't.
9: Well, why don't you go home, then? He's probably been trying to reach you.
10: But it's 20 miles over to his brother's house. He couldn't get there without the car.
9: Well, maybe he got a ride. Now, you run along home before he gets worried, wondering why he can't reach you.
10: Well, all right,
7: Tom. You're keeping you busy, huh?
9: Yeah. That husband of hers is always taking off.
7: Are you sure he's not missing?
9: Nah. Jeff Palmer takes a notion to go somewhere, he goes. He's only been away one night.
7: Uh-huh.
9: I swear it never rains but it pours. For 3 weeks, nothing's happened here. Now I got more work than I can handle. Well, here's the hardware store. Hope old man Allen's memory's better than I think it is.
11: Oh, it's you, Constable. Thought I told you I didn't want to do business with you no more.
9: Don't worry, Allen. I wouldn't think of buying anything from this store. Ranger Pearson here wants to ask you a few questions.
11: Well, all right. What's on your mind, Ranger?
7: We have that bill, Crane.
9: For sure, Jase.
7: Mr. Allen, you deposited this bill in the bank yesterday.
11: What's the matter, counterfeit?
7: It's part of the money that was stolen from a bank in Holden.
11: Oh, you mean in that big robbery over there on Monday?
7: That's right.
11: That's so. I read about it in the paper.
7: This was the only 20 you deposited yesterday. Do you remember who brought it in here?
11: Let me see. No, Ranger, don't reckon I do.
9: I was afraid he wouldn't, Jase.
11: Just what do you mean by that, counterfeit?
7: Now, wait a minute, both of you.
11: I'm sorry, Ranger. Just give me a second or two. Maybe I can remember the fellow that brought it in.
7: Just take your time.
11: See, now, it's been... No, it's no use. I just can't bring him to mind.
7: Do you have any idea if it was yesterday morning or in the afternoon you got the bill?
11: Couldn't say.
7: What time do you take the money to the bank?
11: About 2:30, same time I always do.
7: I see. And how much cash do you usually have on hand when you open the store in the morning?
11: Well, maybe $25, $30. Just enough to make change.
7: If somebody handed you a $20 bill any time before noon, it would pretty much clean out your cash drawer, wouldn't it?
11: Yeah, I reckon it would.
7: Well, then isn't it a pretty good chance you received the bill sometime between noon and the time you went to the bank?
11: Well, I never thought of it that way, but I still don't... Oh, wait a minute. Yep, it's coming back to me now. I just finished eating, and this fella come in and bought a box of shotgun shells. He was the one that gave me the 20.
12: You sure about that?
11: Yes, I'm sure.
7: Did you know the man, Mr. Allen?
11: Oh, I've seen him around town. I don't know his name. Could be lives in one of them farms outside Compton.
7: Could you give us a description of him?
11: Well, I ain't much of a hand at telling people what other people look like.
7: Well, do you remember if he had a mole under his left eye?
11: Mole? I'll tell you the truth, Ranger, I'm just not sure. Maybe he did, but I can't swear one way or the other.
7: All right, Mr. Allen. Thanks a lot.
11: One thing I'll say, if I was to see this fellow again, I'd know him.
7: I hope we can show him to you soon. Come on, Crane. Let's get back to your office.
12: I still think the old man made a mistake, Jase. That bank job wasn't pulled by any local boys.
7: Maybe not. There's no doubt one of the men we're after was around here. We've got to see if he's still around.
12: Miss Palmer, what are you doing here?
10: I'm sorry to make a pest of myself, Constable.
12: That's all right.
10: I called Jeff's brother, and he isn't over there. I don't know where he is.
12: No, he'll turn up.
10: Something's happened to him. I know it. Ranger, maybe you can help me. Isn't there anything I can do to find my husband?
7: Well, you could have the constable file a missing persons report. That way all the police in the state would be on the lookout for him.
10: Will you do that, Constable?
12: Oh, sure, Miss Palmer, but I think before you do that, you ought to give Jeff a little longer to show up.
10: I can't wait any longer. I couldn't sleep all last night. I know something's happened to him.
12: All right, I'll file a report. It's so long since I filled one out, I'm not even sure I've got the form.
7: I got some in the car if you need them.
12: Oh, here's one. Now, Mrs. Palmer, you're all upset. Why don't you go on home? I'll fill this out myself.
7: Now, don't forget, Crane. Mrs. Palmer has to sign the form.
12: Oh, yeah.
7: Probably be better if she fills in the description anyhow.
10: What kind of a description do you need, Ranger?
7: Well, the usual description, height, weight, color of hair and eyes. Anything we can use to identify him.
10: Well, Jeff looks just about like anybody else.
7: Now, no two people are alike, Mrs. Palmer. There must be something that's different about him.
10: I can't think of anything, except maybe a mole.
7: What's that?
10: He's got a mole under his left eye.
0: In just a moment, we will continue with Tales of the Texas Rangers, starring Joel McRae as Ranger Jase Pearson.
1: As a civilian at home, what is your obligation to a soldier in a foxhole in Korea? 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
0: We continue now with Tales of the Texas Rangers and our authentic story, Double Edge.
7: I was fairly sure now that Jeff Palmer was one of the two men we were after. Continued questioning of his wife convinced me she knew nothing of the bank robbery. We put out an APB on Palmer. 3 days later, I had a call from the sheriff. A man whose description matched Palmer's had been found dead in a creek near Compton. The quickest way for me to get there was on horseback through 2 miles of brush. When I reached the creek, I forded it and headed upstream to the spot where the sheriff and his men were waiting. Howdy, Sheriff.
13: It's a good thing you had your horse, Jase. Saved you 20 miles of driving.
7: Yeah, whoa, Charlie, whoa, boy. Who found the body?
13: Those fellows over there. They were out fishing. Spotted a man's arm sticking out of the water. Body'd been wired to an old log, but it looks like one of the wires worked loose.
7: Let's take a look at it.
13: Yeah, right over here, Jase.
7: Pretty sure it's Palmer?
13: Well, description checks with the one his wife signed, so I reckon it's him. Here we are.
7: Yeah. Shot four
14: four times. The fellow who did it must have been standing right next to him.
6: Somebody really wanted to make sure he was dead. I wonder why Palmer was killed.
14: Well, there's only two reasons I can think of. Either to shut him up or keep him from getting his share of the money. Maybe both.
6: Sounds reasonable. If we find the second man in that bank robbery, we'll probably have the one who killed Palmer. There don't seem to be much to go on.
14: One thing we can be pretty sure of, he was killed right here.
6: How do you figure that?
14: Tent's been made to cover it up, but you can still see quite a bit of blood on the ground here.
6: Yeah, I noticed that, but I thought he could have been killed somewhere else and brought here.
14: And then there wouldn't be all this blood. Not much bleeding after death.
6: Well, it would have been smart of the killer to do the job here. Certainly not many people around.
14: No, we'll have to go over the area. You checked that cabin up on the hill, Sheriff?
6: Where?
14: Through those trees.
6: Oh. No, I didn't notice it before.
14: The person who lives there could have heard the shots. We'd better talk to him.
6: Okay. Opening in the brush, we can go up through here.
14: Uh-huh.
6: It's pretty much trampled from here on up the hill. Somebody's come down almost to the spot where Palmer was killed.
14: In the past few days, too, from the look of it.
6: You think whoever lives in that cabin had something to do with this business?
14: Could be.
6: Yeah, they might have been hiding out here together and then... Hey, Jace, a man just ducked behind that tree up there.
14: Yeah.
6: Look, he's starting up the hill. Hold it right where you are. Hold it, I said.
15: Hey, Mr. Ranger, I ain't done nothing.
14: Nobody's saying you have. What's your name?
15: Dan Bolton, sir.
14: You live in that cabin up there?
15: Yes, sir.
6: Stay around there pretty much, do you?
15: Most of the time. Except about once a week, I take my mule and go into town.
14: You heard any shooting around here in the last couple of days?
15: Yes, sir, I have.
6: When was this?
15: Reckon's about 4 days ago. I was smoking some meat back at the cabin, and I hear some shooting.
14: Did you come down the hill to see what it was?
15: Now, Mr. Ranger, please don't ask me no more questions.
14: Dan, it's very important we find out what happened. You could help us.
15: Well, all right, sir. As soon as I hear the shots, I come about halfway down the hill.
6: Could you see anybody?
15: I seen a man bending over another man on the ground. I ducked down quick here in his brush. I was scared if he'd see me, he'd shoot me, too.
14: Did you see his face?
15: Yes, sir.
14: You know who he was?
15: No, sir.
14: I don't think you're telling us the truth, Dan.
15: Mr. Ranger, I just live here in my cabin, and I don't hurt nobody, and I don't want nobody hurting me.
14: Dan, tell us who the man was you saw down here the other day.
15: I can't, Mr. Ranger. I'm scared.
14: Nothing's going to happen to you. I can promise you that.
15: Well, like I say, I was hiding here in the brush. I didn't see this man's face good till he picked the other man up and carried him over to the creek. Then I see him real plain.
14: Who was it, Dan?
15: The constable in the Compton, Mr. Sam Crane.
14: We questioned the old man further. He was absolutely sure it was Constable Sam Crane he had seen. We took Dan back into town with us. When we arrived at the mortuary where the dead man's body had been taken, we put Dan in an office next to the morgue. And I phoned a constable and asked him to come over as quickly as possible. The sheriff and I stayed in the room with Palmer's body. 5 minutes later, Crane walked in.
16: I got here as quick as I could, Jace. What's this all...
14: Oh, Sheriff.
6: Howdy, Crane.
16: You wanted me for something?
14: I found the body of a man. It could be Palmer. I'd like you to identify him.
16: Well, sure, but why me? Why didn't you get Miss Palmer?
14: We wanted to be sure we were right before we call her down here. There's no use getting her any more upset than we have to.
16: Well, I didn't know him very well, Jay.
14: Didn't you? Funny, I got the idea you did.
16: Is that the body over there?
14: Yeah, better take a look.
16: Where'd you find him?
14: In the creek, about 10 miles from here. Pull the sheet back, will you, Sheriff?
16: Sure, Jay.
14: Well, Crane?
16: Oh. You can cover him up again. It's Jeff Palmer. Who killed him?
14: I thought maybe you could tell us that.
16: Me?
14: Where were you at 11:30 Monday morning?
16: Monday?
14: Uh-huh. Where were you?
16: Well, I don't know, Jace. Reckon I was in my office working.
6: I reckon you weren't, Crane.
16: Look,
14: how
16: what?
14: About Tuesday? The day after the bank was robbed in Holden. The afternoon that Jeff Palmer disappeared.
16: Jace, why are you asking me all these questions?
14: Because we think you and Palmer robbed that bank in Holden.
16: What?
14: The morning after the stick-up, you got the circular saying some of the money was hot.
16: Now, wait a minute, Jace.
14: You went out to warn Palmer. And when you found out he'd already spent some of the money and would probably be traced, you had to shut him up. You took him out the creek and killed him.
16: You're crazy, Jace. If I did that, you think I'd have reported finding one of the stolen bills?
14: You had to do that. If you hadn't reported it, the bank would, and you knew it.
16: That's a pretty serious accusation you're making, Jase.
14: I wouldn't be making it unless I was pretty sure of what I was saying.
16: How can you be so sure?
14: Come into the next room with us, Crane.
16: What for?
14: You'll find out. Better take his gun, Sheriff.
11: Look, you.
6: Hold still. That's better.
14: Now, come on.
16: Fine friend you turned out to be.
14: Think I like doing this? Dan?
17: Yes?
16: Who's this?
14: Dan, take a look at this man.
17: Yes?
14: Do you know him?
17: Yes, sir.
14: You sure you know him?
17: Yes, sir. He's Mr. Sam Crane.
14: Where'd you see him last?
17: Mr. Ranger.
14: Just tell us where you saw him, Dan.
17: Out the creek at my place.
16: You liar!
6: Hold it, Crane.
14: Dan, when you saw him out at the creek, what was he doing?
17: He takes some man off the ground and put him in the creek.
16: That's a lie. Jase, I've known you for 10 years. You're going to take his word against mine?
14: Yes, I am.
16: Without giving me a chance?
14: You had your chance when Palmer's wife came in and reported him missing. You tried to brush her off.
16: You're a liar.
14: I didn't know why you were so lax then, but I do now. You were afraid we'd find your partner's body.
16: Why?
6: What, you Jase?
16: Kill you, you liar.
6: I don't think you will.
14: Try that again, Crane.
16: You can't railroad me like this. I'm still a police officer.
14: That's something I've been ashamed of for the past 3 hours. Come on. During the ride to the county jail, Crane said nothing, but the hate and bitterness showed in his eyes. We booked him for murder and locked him up. We searched his house and found the money from the bank robbery sewed inside a mattress. 2 months later, Crane was tried in the district court of Holden for armed robbery and murder. As the arresting officer, I was subpoenaed and took the stand against him. The trial lasted a week. When the jury left the courtroom, I went outside and stood on the courthouse steps. After a while, the sheriff came out and walked toward me.
6: Well, it's all over, Jase. The jury recommended the chair. They didn't seem to have any trouble deciding he was guilty.
14: No, I reckon not.
6: I didn't know you'd walked out till after the jury came back. Sorry you didn't get to hear the verdict.
14: It's all right, Sheriff. I wasn't anxious to hear it.
6: Jase, you don't mind my saying so. You're taking this thing too hard.
14: Maybe so.
6: Crane is no good. He's rotten clean through. You ought to be glad you helped him get what he deserves.
14: Somehow I can't feel that way. It's bad enough sending a man to the chair any time. Somebody you've known and worked with.
6: Yeah, I reckon I understand how you feel. The deputies are bringing him out now.
16: I was hoping I'd see you before they took me away, Pearson.
14: Hello, Crane.
16: Wait a minute, boys. I got a few words to say to Pearson here.
6: Never mind what you've got to say. Charlie, take him on.
14: Just
6: back
14: a here. Second. What were you going to say, Crane?
16: You think you're pretty smart, don't you? Testifying against me like you did.
14: I only did what I had to.
16: Yeah? Well, listen, Pearson. I'll get you. I'll get you over the last thing I do.
14: Sorry you feel that way.
16: You hear me, Pearson? I'm going to get you.
6: Take him away, boys.
16: I'll get you, Pearson. I'll get you.
6: Dirty scum. He ought to have his face pushed in.
14: Come on, Sheriff. Let's go get some coffee. I went back to headquarters. A week later, on the day Crane was to be taken from the county jail to the penitentiary, I received a message saying the sheriff wanted to see me. I drove to Holden and went to the sheriff's office.
6: Sorry to bring you all the way back here, Jase. I hope you're not going to be sore at me.
14: What's up?
6: Well, it's about Crane. I was supposed to leave for Huntsville with him 2 hours ago.
14: No trouble, is there?
6: Oh, no, not a bit. Matter of fact, ever since he was sentenced, Crane's been a changed man.
14: How do you mean?
6: Well, his whole attitude's different, Jase. He even asked the judge to move up his electrocution date. Said he wanted to get it over with as quick as possible.

0: Hey, Sheriff.
1: I got a hold of Jase for you.
0: Oh. Thanks, Sheriff.
2: Hello, Crane.
0: Jase, I don't know how to say this.
2: Don't worry about it. I understand.
0: No, I've got to say it. I figured out a dozen ways of telling you, and none of them seems right. I reckon the best way is just to say I'm sorry.
2: That's all right, Crane.
0: I've been thinking about it the way I blew off at you. I was wrong. You just did what you had to do. Jase, will you shake hands with me?
2: Sure, I will.
3: I reckon we better get moving, boys.
0: Would you do a favor for me, Jase?
2: If I can.
0: There's a girl over in Compton. We've been going together a few years. Might have been married someday.
2: You want me to go see her?
0: Would you, Jase? Drop in on her every now and then and see if she's getting along all right.
2: I'd be glad to.
0: I'd like to show you a picture of her. Sheriff, is that my satchel over there?
3: Yeah. All packed and ready to go.
0: There's a picture of my girl in it. Could I have it?
3: Sure, Crane.
0: It's right on top. I feel real sorry for her, Jase. All the publicity.
4: This it in the leather frame?
0: Yeah. I never deserved a girl like her in the first place.
3: Here you are.
0: Thanks. What do you think of her, Jase?
2: Pretty girl.
0: I bet she is. Here, let me get it into a better light. Now you can see what I wanted you to see.
5: Jase, he's got a razor blade.
0: I told you I'd get you.
5: A little late.
0: My arm.
1: Drop that blade.
5: Drop it.
2: Now put the cuffs on him, Sheriff.
3: Yeah.
0: You dirty louse.
5: Should have known better than to trust him. Where'd you get that razor blade anyhow?
2: I had it hidden in the picture frame.
5: Say, your hand's bleeding, Jase. Did it get you bad?
2: It just nicked me a little.
0: Shut up in your throat.
5: I told you to shut up. Come on, Crane.
3: The last favor you'll get from me.
5: Get your mouthy paws off me.
3: Come on.
2: Sheriff, I hope you got room in your car for one more. This boy needs lots of company.

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1: 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The Railroad Hour once again will bring you an original operetta by Jerry Lawrence and Bob Lee, with music composed and conducted by Carmen Dragon. Your Railroad Hour host, Gordon McRae, will be joined by lovely Lucille Norman to bring you Starlight. Later, the Telephone Hour will present the brilliant young pianist, Nicole Auriol, as the special guest of the evening. And, of course, Monday's musical entertainment wouldn't be complete without the Voice of Firestone. Tomorrow evening, the Voice of Firestone presents soprano Roberta Peters and the music of Howard Barlow and the Firestone Orchestra and Chorus. Yes, Monday night is truly a night to relax and beat the heat by finding the coolest spot available and listening to NBC's great musical programs. Be sure to hear them all tomorrow. Now, the conclusion of Tales of the Texas Rangers.

0: And now, here are the results of the case you have just heard.
1: Sam Crane was taken to Huntsville Penitentiary and confined in the special cell block set aside for condemned prisoners. 93 days later, still defiant, he died in the electric chair.
0: Next week, Joel McRae in another authentic reenactment of a case from the files of the Texas Rangers.

0: Joel McRae is currently seen in San Francisco Story, a Warner Brothers release. The cast included Tony Barrett, Virginia Gregg, Frank Gerstle, Parley Bear, Paul McVeigh, and Robert Bice. Technical advisor was Captain M.T. Lone Wolf Gonzalez of the Texas Rangers. This story was transcribed and adapted by Charles E. Israel, and the program was produced and directed by Stacy Keats. Tales of the Texas Rangers is heard each week overseas through the worldwide facilities of the Armed Forces Radio Service. Hal Gibney speaking.
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1: Costello program with the modern rhythm of Will Osborne and his orchestra, Iris Adrian, our singing star Connie Haynes, and spotlighting that chunky, chubby little cherub who, when caught rubbing floor polish on his Uncle Artie Stebbins' head because he heard it was good for wood, calmly said, "Ah!"

0: Costello, we bought this gas station 4 days ago. Are you listening to me?
1: Yeah, I'm listening. Go ahead.
0: We bought this gas station four days ago. And you promised to do half the work. Now, you've got Lana Turner's car up there on the grease rack. Why aren't you greasing it?
1: Because Lana Turner's car makes me awfully nervous.
0: Oh, how could Lana Turner's car make you nervous?
1: Well, this is the first time I've ever been close to her chassis.
0: Look, they'll be after her car in a minute. Now, get it off that hydraulic hoist. And take it easy, please.
1: Okay.
0: All right. Now, look what you've done. Do you realize that Miss Turner can sue you for damages?
1: Sue me for damage?
0: Certainly.
1: How much more damage does she want?
0: No.
1: Look at the car.
0: No, you dummy. She can press a suit against you.
1: Oh, she can press a suit against me anytime. Oh.
0: Can you please talk sense? We've got to lift that car up and get it out of there. Where are the jacks?
1: Where are the jacks?
0: Yes, where are the jacks?
1: I quit playing jacks. I couldn't get past my 40.
0: So you play jacks. I suppose you play tiddlywinks too, don't you?
1: Yes, I do. But I don't want to play no tiddlywinks with you.
0: Why not?
1: Because you play with loaded tiddlies. All the kids told me.
0: What kids?
1: All the kids on Tiki Tabitry.
0: Now listen, Costello. Costello. Look, I'm getting fed up with this. You haven't done a lick of work around here in 4 days.
1: Oh, no. Only this morning I cleaned out that little pantry over there.
0: Pantry?
1: Yeah.
0: That's not a pantry.
1: Now he tells me.
0: You don't understand. Will you listen to me, please? What would they be doing with a pantry in a filling station?
1: Well, I thought maybe that's where they kept the traffic jam.
0: Oh, no.
1: Hello, Abbott and Costello Service Station.
2: Do you have an oversized head gasket?
1: Yes, I have.
2: How do you get your hat on?
1: That was a very funny joke. I'll pull it on Abbott. Hey, Abbott, do you have an oversized head gasket?
0: No, but I have a new pair of cast iron fender pants.
1: Now, what am I going to do with the hat?
0: Now, there you go again. No wonder people don't come into our filling station. If a customer drove in here right now, you wouldn't know what to do.
1: Yes, I would.
0: Yeah, all right. Suppose the man asked for Ethel. Well, what would you tell him?
1: I'd tell him it was a day off.
0: You'd put Ethel in the car.
1: I'd put her in his car. I don't even know the girl.
0: Oh, Ethel is tanked in front of the gas station.
1: Oh, you want me to sober her up?
0: No.
1: You mean the kid's got a little bun on?
0: No, nothing of the kind. Listen
1: to me. She's a little bit tipsy.
0: Will you listen to me, please?
1: We got a drunken girl in front of the
0: gas
1: station.
0: Nothing of the kind. I'm not talking about that. Look, if a man has a high-speed motor, he wants Ethyltine.
1: He wants what?
0: Ethyltine.
1: That's a new one on me, brother. He wants Ethyltine.
0: And Ethyl. There's two kinds.
1: You
0: Ethyltine or ethylene.
1: One? Huh?
0: He could give him ethylene.
1: That's the one I better get to get the laugh.
0: All right, well, get it that way. Get it the way you want. Go ahead.
1: If he wants me to put ethyl on a diet, okay.
0: Now, look. What would you do if a man drove into our gas station and his motor knocked?
1: I open the door and let it in.
0: No. Don't you understand? Don't you understand? He has a miss in his motor.
1: Okay, she can come in, too.
0: Please, just a minute, will you, please? The man's motor is missing.
1: Oh, what are you looking at me for? I did it, Tiger.
0: All right, I understand.
1: I do go around taking motors, you know. There's other ways of making a buck.
0: All right, I know that. Just forget about it. Look, wait a minute. What would you do if a man drove up with a flat tire?
1: I would treat her just like any other lady.
0: You don't understand.
1: That's self-service with me.
0: I understand that. I mean a puncture, you nitwit. A puncture. Do you know what a puncture is?
1: Oh, yeah. A puncture is a hissing sound followed by naughty words.
0: Of all the dopes I ever met, that settles it. Take that uniform off and get out of here. Right here and now, I am going to sever my relations with you.
1: You are? Well,
0: yes.
1: While you're at it, I got an uncle I wish you'd cut up, too.
0: He's
1: the meanest man that I ever... You better stop me. He's the meanest man.
0: Will you
1: never
0: mind that? Listen to me.
1: Okay.
0: I mean you're through. Fired. Now get out of here. Go ahead.
1: You mean I'm all washed up?
0: You heard me.
1: You're firing me, Abbott?
0: You are fired.
1: Please, Abbott. Give me another chance.
0: No, never. We're through.
1: Oh,
3: pilgrims.
0: Pilgrims? Pilgrims? Pilgrim what?
3: Just pilgrims. You stopped my progress.
0: What? Oh, all right. I'll give you another chance. Now, get in that car there and drive it over to the wash rack.
3: It won't start. I tried it.
0: No, what do you mean it won't start? All you have to do is choke your motor.
3: Do what?
0: I said choke your motor.
3: Abbott, do you realize what you're saying?
0: Well, certainly.
3: Choke my motor?
0: Well, that's all you have to do.
3: Do I look like a boy that would choke his own motor?
0: Listen, I don't think you even know where your motor is.
3: Sure I do. She's home with my folder.
0: Your folder? Your folder?
3: Yeah, they're taking care of my little broder and soda.
0: Oh, stop that sullenness. I don't think you ever had a car.
3: Oh, surely I got a car, Rabbit. Only I can't think of the name of it, that's all. And all I know is that it ends with an ack.
0: An ack?
3: That's the name of my car. It ends with an ack.
0: Is it a Pontiac?
3: No.
0: Cadillac?
3: No. Now I remember. It's right. A maniac.
0: Maniac?
3: Mm-hmm. Every time I drive down the street, everybody says, there goes a maniac.
0: You mean that old broken-down jalopy of yours? Do you call that thing a car?
3: What do you mean, broken-down jalopy, Abbott? My car's good enough for the Army. A big general wants to borrow it.
0: A general wants to borrow your car? I don't believe it.
3: Oh, yeah. Here's a note. I got a note right here from him. Look what it says. We'll be around to your house in the morning to pick up your car. Signed, General Finance.
4: Tune in on Bud and Lou. Will Osborne and the orchestra. It's the rhythm.

0: Costello. Hey, Costello, wait on that girl that just drove in. Hurry up.
1: Okay, what'll it be, lady?
2: I want some daffodils. I'm on my way to the movie studio. I'm working in a picture out at Om Geom.
1: Om Geom?
2: Yes. Are you acquainted with any of the actors at Om Geom?
1: No, but I know the janitor at Republic. That's right near Universal.
2: I'm so thrilled. I'm appearing in a new picture. It's all about the African jungles.
3: The African jungles?
1: Oh, Larry, you know what the jungles are. That's the home of the giraffe and the tiger. That's where the Mount Kays...
3: The Mount Kays?
1: The Mount Kays eat the coconuts.
2: Yes, in one scene I'm surrounded by savage crocodiles.
1: Crocodiles?
2: Yes. Have you ever been frightened by a crocodile?
1: No, but I've been chased by a skunk.
2: Young man, are you trying to mock me?
1: No, I like you a lot. I could go for you. Couldn't you go for me?
2: Absolutely. And here I go.
0: Hey, what was the matter with her?
1: I guess I made her Maud.
0: Hey, Costello, here's another car driving in. Hurry up. See what they want.
4: We're doing a nice business here.
5: Hey, buddy.
4: Huh?
5: Come here.
4: What can I do for you?
5: Shh, not so loud.
4: Yes?
5: Come closer.
4: Yes, sir.
5: How would you like to have a bunch of tires you could sell without priorities? I got a carload of hot tires I could let you have cheap.
1: What? How dare you try to sell me tires without a priority? You are nothing but a crook, a chiseler, and a rat. I have a good notion to report you to the FBI.
5: I am from the FBI. Just checking.
1: Cheap gas.
0: Uh-oh, Costello. Here comes your girlfriend leaning against her.
6: Abbott, where is that Costello? I'm going to tear him limb from limb.
1: Get out the DDT. Here comes the Black Widow.
6: Oh, there you are, you inflated meatball. I asked you to put 5 gallons of gas in my car, and what did you do?
1: Well, we were out of gasoline, so I poured in a case of 7-Up.
6: No wonder my car burped all the way home.
5: Costello, why do you do such things?
6: Yes, when I got home, I was all broken up.
1: Well, whoever put you back together again certainly did a swell job.
0: Stop it, Costello, stop it.
1: Oh, I'm sorry about your car, Lena, but I bought you a present. Here's a quart bottle of Channel number 5.
6: A quart bottle?
1: Mm-hmm.
6: Costello, that's awfully extravagant. Why, a dram would have been enough.
1: Well, I guess I'm just one of those fellas that don't give a dram. Hey! Hey, Lena, and here is a garlic lipstick to go with the perfume.
6: A garlic lipstick?
1: Yes. When I want to kiss you in the dark, I just inhale and come in on the beam.
6: Oh, Costello, I'm fed up with you. Goodbye.
1: Now, Lena's walked out on me, too. Everybody's getting mad at me.
0: This is certainly a busy day. Hey, another car just pulled up to the grease rack.
7: Hey, Bud.
5: Why, it's Ken Niles and Mrs. Niles is with him. Hello, Mrs. Niles.
8: Hello, Mr. Abbott. We came over to try your new station. My, I see you have a nice stack of tires there. Oh, my mistake. That's Mr. Costello.
1: Get out the brass knuckles, kids. This is the main event.
7: Now, you wait a minute, Costello. Don't you start any fights with my wife.
8: You keep out of this, Kenneth. I wear the pants in our family.
7: Gee, I thought you said I could wear them tonight.
5: Well, Mrs. Niles, what can we do for you?
8: I want to leave my car here to be greased. I'll pick it up in the morning. Come on, Kenneth. I want to get home. You know, I just had my hair washed.
1: Gee, your hair looks lovely. No kidding. I could tell you just had it washed.
8: Oh, you could?
1: Yeah, the laundry tag is still tied to your bangs.
8: Oh! Oh! You better have that car greased and ready for me at 8 o'clock in the morning. Come, Kenneth. Do you hear me? Come along, Kenneth.
1: Give him a little time, will you? His leash is caught around the gasoline pump.
8: How dare you insinuate I have Kenneth on a leash? Come, Kenneth.
0: Come on, get busy, Costello.
1: Now look, Abbott. I'm don't want to
0: tell you. Get busy, Costello, and grease Mrs. Niles' car.
1: Why do I have to do all the heavy work around here? You know, I'm not a well man.
0: Oh, stop.
1: Now, honest, Abbott, I'm not. I only wish I was as strong as you.
0: Oh, being strong is all in the mind. If you think strong, you'll be strong. Think of Atlas. You'll have a body like Atlas. Think of Hercules, you'll have a body like Hercules.
1: That wouldn't work with me, Abbott.
0: Why not?
1: I keep thinking of Betty Grable.

0: Thank you, Connie. A lovely song, a lovely singer.
1: Well, Mr. Abbott, is my car all greased and ready?
2: Yes, it is, Mrs. Niles. Costello, go get Mrs. Niles' car.
3: Uh-oh.
2: What do you mean, uh-oh?
3: I was afraid she was going to ask for a car again. The car isn't here.
1: My car isn't here? Where is it? Where is my car?
3: I had it out last night. I was testing it, and I had a slight accident. The car is down on Main Street.
1: On Main Street? Well, why didn't you bring it home?
3: It was dark. I couldn't find all the parts.
2: You wrecked Mrs. Niles' car? How did it happen?
3: I hit a pedestrian.
1: You hit a pedestrian? Oh, how could that wreck the car?
3: The pedestrian was on a bus.
1: Is the car on Main Street?
3: Between 5th and 6th Streets.
1: Oh, will you be specific? Is it nearer 5th or nearer 6th?
3: It's kind of spread out evenly between them.
1: Oh, you fool! I suppose the car is a total wreck.
3: I couldn't tell very well.
1: Oh. What do you mean you couldn't tell?
3: When I left, the fire department was sifting the ashes.
1: Did you hear that, Kenneth? This idiot has destroyed my car.
4: Well, we're not going to stand for this, Costello. You're going to replace my wife's car. We're calling the police.
3: Now, wait a minute, Mr. and Mrs. Niles. I didn't mean to wreck your car. I'm just a poor little boy trying to get ahead.
1: Well, if you ever get a good one, you'd better hang on to it.
3: Mrs. Niles, I'm going to do the gentlemanly thing. I'm going to give you my car. It's a beautiful 10-passenger sedan.
1: You mean 10 people can ride in it?
3: No, one rides, the other 9 push.
1: I don't want your broken-down jalopy.
3: Please, it's a very nice car. Here it is over here, leaning against the wall. Come on, hop in, everybody. I'll take you for a spin.
2: 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Step on the starter.
3: Okay.

0: Costello.
1: Costello. Costello, watch where you're driving. You're up on the sidewalk.
2: Oh, you're
1: People
2: a stranger.
1: Don't drive on the sidewalk.
2: Oh, you're a stranger in California, eh, bud?
1: Look out, look out. Look out, give that pedestrian the right of way.
2: Okay.
0: Ah! You big fat dummy, can't you see where you're going?
2: I got you, didn't I?
1: Costello, you blockhead, you bumped into that woman.
2: You told me to.
1: I did not. I said give her the right of way.
2: Oh, I think it says give it to her right away.
1: Oh, here comes a motorcycle cop.
3: All right, pull over to the curb, you. I'm Officer Melonhead. Where do you think you're going, to a fire?
2: Hey, Abbott, there's a fire. Come on, let's go see it.
1: Costello, there isn't any fire.
2: This guy just told me there's a fire.
3: I did not. I just asked you if you were going to a fire.
2: Sure, I'll go. I like to watch fires.
3: Listen, Shorty, there isn't any fire.
2: Didn't you just ask me if I was going to a fire?
3: Yes, I did, but I always ask that.
2: Whether there's a fire or not?
3: Yes.
2: Let me smell your breath.
3: How dare you? How dare you insinuate that I drink? A bottle has never touched my lips.
2: Oh, a cork sniffer.
3: Insulting a police officer, and there's witnesses, too, huh? Who are these two people in the back seat?
1: That's Mr. and Mrs. Ken Niles.
3: Oh, indeed. And which one is Mrs. Niles?
2: Wait a minute, wait a minute, wait a minute, Officer Melonhead. I don't go for that kind of remark. Which one is Mrs. Niles? These people's are friends of mine. I'm taking them for a ride in my car. Hey, Abbott, how do you like the guy? Asking me which one is Mrs. Niles.
4: Good for you, Costello.
2: You keep out of this, Ken.
4: Well, I'll fix you. Officer, this man wrecked my car, and now he's trying to palm off this old pile of junk on
3: me. Oh, he is. Is he trying to swindle a woman? Costello, you're going to jail.
1: There you are, Costello. You've got yourself into it again. Well, what's the matter with you?
2: I guess I'm just a failure. I'm the kind of person my mother don't want me to associate with. I'm just the onion on the hamburger of life. I'm just a piece of flotsam going somewhere to jetsam.
4: Costello, what are you going to do about the car you wrecked?
2: Mrs. Niles, I'm going to do the decent thing. I'm going to get a brand new car.
3: What kind of a car are you going to get her?
2: I'll buy a brand new Ford.
3: What's the matter with a Chevrolet?
2: Nothing. Let everybody buy Chevrolets.
3: Just Chevrolets, huh? They shouldn't buy any other car, huh?
2: Let them buy Buicks, Cadillacs, Pontiacs, Oldsmobiles, Dodgers, Studebakers, Nashes, Packards, Hudson.
3: Sure. What do you care if Chrysler starves?
2: I don't want Chrysler to starve. Let him sell 4 million 100 automobiles.
3: Oh, now you want to jam the highway so my wife will have to drive 3 miles an hour, huh?
2: Look, let her drive 30 miles, 50, 70, 80 miles an hour. I don't
3: How do you
2: care.
3: Like this guy? My wife is cockeyed. He wants you to drive 80 miles an hour.
2: All right, don't let her drive. Let her walk.
3: Oh, she should walk down the street, have the sailors whistling at her.
2: No, no, I don't want the sailors to whistle at her.
3: Now you don't want the sailors to have any fun, huh? Go on, I know what you're thinking. Go on, say it. My wife kisses every sailor in town.
2: Your wife don't kiss every sailor in town.
3: Oh, you know the one she kisses, but you won't tell, huh?
2: Wait a minute, Melonhead. Where do you take everything I say and switch it for?
3: Switch, huh? Now you're dragging my wife's hair into this. Go on. Tell all the people how ugly my wife looks without her hair. Say it. My wife is ugly without her hair.
2: No, Melonhead. No, I think she's a slick little girl.
3: Oh, slick. My wife looks like a billiard ball with legs. Go on. Go on. Start a rumor. Tell all the people that I married my wife. I only married my wife for her money.
2: Melonhead, I knew your wife before you married her. She was a pauper. She didn't have a red cent.
3: Now he tells me. Now, just for that, Costello, I've got a good notion to slap your ears down.
2: Oh, you would have said it if you didn't have the policeman's uniform on.
3: Oh, I wouldn't, huh?
2: No, you wouldn't. No, I'd like to see you take that coat off.
3: Oh, and I'll take the coat off.
2: Well, go on, take it off.
3: I'll take it off.
2: Go ahead, take it off.
3: Okay, okay, my coat is off.
2: Now.
3: Well, now what have you got to say?
2: Did anybody ever tell you that you have pretty suspenders?
3: Yeah, oh.
5: Costello will be back for Camel Cigarettes in just a moment. And now, here are Bud Abbott and Lou Costello with a final word.
1: Well, Costello, Mrs. Niles is still waiting here. She wants to know what you're going to do about that car of hers that you smashed.
4: Yes, Costello, I simply can't get along without transportation. Why, I've never walked anywhere in my life. When I first came to California, I drove clear across this great country.
6: Well, gee, I can't get you the kind of transportation you had when you came out here to California.
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6: They don't make covered wagons anymore.
1: Good night, folks.
3: Good night.
1: Good night, Abe.
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1: Good night, Abe and Patterson.
2: Good night. Good night to everyone.
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When they put this record out, they call it rock and roll. I got a lot of, you know, nasty notes and dirty phone calls. When the record first came out, got to say, hey, Jim, I said, yeah. I said, you jive. I said, what you talking about, baby? I said, you made them rock and roll songs, Jim. I said, what rock and roll? I said, that new record you got, I said, it ain't rock and roll, baby. It's a new day. We got a new age going for us now. We call it rock and soul, baby. Yeah, tell it like it is. The facts tell it all, it says. For every

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0: Rock and roll didn't happen overnight. It had been building up steam ever since World War II. And in the early 1950s, it was called rhythm and blues. But you couldn't hear those jumping sounds on the jukebox in the front. You had to go to the juke in the back. I'm Matt the Cat. 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

work. 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

0: time zone am I on? What country am I in?
1: It doesn't matter. It's 5 o'clock somewhere.
0: It's always on 5 in Margaritaville, come to think of it.
1: Yeah, I heard that.
0: You've been there, haven't you?
1: Yes, sir.
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2: 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The Environmental Department is also working to reintroduce managed burning to some areas to reduce uncontrolled wildfires and return native plants and wildlife.
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This is a song that started it all for me. Yeah, this is a song about an area I'm sure we're all familiar with in some way or other. Perhaps some of us were not fortunate enough to have been born and reared there. I say fortunate because I was, and I got away fast as I could, Jim. And I'm trying to convince any and everybody else that I left back there in Chicago to leave. Because a hawk don't dig them. He letting it be known. I mean, where else on earth have they ever lost an airplane on the ground before it even took off, right? Covered up with snow, right? Where else can you find they hit 21 tornadoes a day? That's better than 20, and you know, one a day Brian Vitamins. Really socking it to them good, Jim. They're still there. This song is very true about an area that is found in the Bay Area and in Los Angeles. They had a big misunderstanding down there in that area not long ago. You might remember seeing some of those TV documentary films that they were showing. I think they called them Burn Baby, where you saw folks running down the street with television sets on their back, and deep freezers and couches and things. A lot of my friends got themselves together during that misunderstanding. Really got straight. I can talk about it though, folks, because see, I am an authority on it. I really am. And I'm very proud of the fact that as soon as I was big enough to get a job, save enough money to buy a ticket to catch anything, I split. And I have no intentions of ever going back again to live. Ain't too particular about going back on a visit. Because out west, it is the best. There ain't no doubt about it. Yes, in... Say, yes, in double D-Day.

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0: Well, that was Derek and the Dominoes starting off our early morning Sunday, and we will be broadcasting live from Mission San Antonio de Paula on the Paulian Reservation on KPRI Paula Res Radio. And I think everybody that wasn't able to make it to Mass today but is listening on the radio, maybe you're over at the concert last night, the big concert in town with the Temptations. I think they had everybody dancing out there. Must have had everybody dancing out there because it started raining today. I know that's an old Indian joke, but sorry about that. I'm an old guy. So today we're going to have Father Peter is going to be our celebrant this morning. We are doing, they're having Mass at St. James in Palma at 8 o'clock today, and at 9:30 our Mass at Our Lady of Refuge in La Jolla. So the Paula Mission Mass and St. Bartholomew Mass will be at regular time. That's the Paula Mass, and the Rincon Mass will be at the same time, but we're going to need the extra priest. So Father Peter will be coming in probably once a month to do those Masses here in Paula, and Father G will be taking care of the other Masses and the other locations. You know, want to bring church to everybody. And probably had a lot of rain up there in La Jolla, and I don't know how. Oh, and it, the news of the day is it was raining today. And like I say, Father's in the back of the church right now. He's going to get us started. See if I have time to pull up the news. So we had a whopping 0.03 inch of rain. That is a summer California rainstorm. So right now it's 89% humidity, about 70 degrees. And like I said, we had 0.03 inch of rain. But we're predicted to get 0.06 inch of rain. So it might do a little bit more drizzling. That humidity you feel, I don't know if our machine would register all that humidity as raindrops, but like I said, we're predicted to get another 0.03 inch of rain. And we will see how that works out. It's there's no wind right now. So
1: good morning and welcome.
0: Here we go.
1: Mission San Antonio de Paula as we celebrate the 23rd Sunday in Ordinary Time. We'd like you to please take a moment to silence your cell phones.
0: And after Mass this morning, Sunday morning Marley coming up at 9 o'clock.
1: Our celebrant this morning is Father Peter, assisted by Deacon Carlos. Our opening hymn, Praise God From Whom All Blessings Flow, number 217. 217, please stand.

0: and of the Son and the Holy Spirit.
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0: May the grace and peace of our Lord Jesus Christ, the love of God, and the communion of the Holy Spirit be with each and every one of you.
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0: Reflecting upon the challenge of what it means to be church, let us pause and call to mind the times of our life when we have not inspired others to love as Christ has loved us.
3: You were sent to heal the contrite of heart. Lord, have mercy.
4: Lord, have mercy.
3: You came to call sinners. Christ, have mercy.
4: Christ, have mercy.
3: You are seated at the right hand of the Father to intercede for us. Lord, have mercy.
4: Lord, have mercy.
0: And may Almighty God have mercy on us, forgive us our sins, and bring us to everlasting life.
3: Amen.

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0: Together let us pray. O living God, confirm your church as you gather us in Christ, in unity and truth. Encourage the fervent, enlighten the doubtful, and bring back the wayward. Bind us all together in the mutual love as we make our prayer in the name of Christ, that we may be found pleasing to you. Grant us in his name, Jesus Christ, who lives and reigns with you in the unity of the Holy Spirit, Almighty God, forever and ever.
1: Amen. Amen.

0: A reading from the book of the prophet Ezekiel. Thus says the Lord, "You, son of man, I have appointed watchmen for the house of Israel. When you hear me say anything, you shall warn them for me. If I tell the wicked, 'O wicked one, you shall surely die,' and you do not speak out to dissuade the wicked from his way, the wicked shall die for his guilt, but I will hold you responsible for his death. But if you warn the wicked, trying to turn him from his way, and he refuses to turn from his way, he shall die for his guilt, but you shall save yourself." The word of the Lord.
1: Thanks be to God.

0: A reading from the letter of St. Paul to the Romans. Brothers and sisters, owe nothing to anyone except to love one another. For the one who loves another has fulfilled the law. The commandments: you shall not commit adultery, you shall not kill, you shall not steal, you shall not covet, and whatever other commandments there may be are summed up in this saying, namely, you shall love your neighbor as yourself. Love does no evil to the neighbor. Hence, love is the fulfillment of the law. The word of the Lord.
1: Thanks be to God.

0: The Lord be with you.
1: And with your spirit.
0: A reading from the Holy Gospel according to Matthew.
1: Glory to you, Lord.
0: Jesus said to his disciples, "If your brother sins against you, go and tell him his fault between you and him alone. If he listens to you, you have won over your brother. If he doesn't listen, take one or two others along with you, so that every fact might be established on the testimony of two or three witnesses. If he refuses to listen to them, tell the church. If he refuses to listen even to the church, then treat him as you would a Gentile or tax collector. Amen, I say to you, whatever you bind on earth shall be bound in heaven, and whatever you loose on earth shall be loosed in heaven. Again, amen, I say to you, if two of you agree on earth about anything for which they are to pray, it shall be granted to them by my heavenly Father. For where two or three are gathered together in my name, there I am in the midst of them." The Gospel of the Lord.
1: Praise to you, Lord Jesus Christ.
2: At the same time that St. Paul was writing his epistles, Seneca the Younger, a Roman and non-Christian, nevertheless offered some profound words faithful to this gospel. Repenting of a sin makes one almost innocent, but to forgive is what it means to be perfect. Repenting is all about yourself. Forgiving is all about the other. Developing this sentiment 2,000 years later and what it means to be church, Mother Teresa offered, "Those who live a long life well know this truth. 'Tis better to love than to be right, better to till the soil than to reap the harvest, better to live life for others than awaiting death alone. Church is a verb, not a noun. For disciples, knowing they are beloved, are always about others, and thus die worthy of the Lord's embrace." The Greek word ecclesia, which we translate as church, meant an assembly of citizens, literally the gathering of those who are summoned, always working for one purpose. You can see then why the earliest of our fellow disciples, they use the word ecclesia to describe who we are. Yet ecclesia is found only in the Gospel of Matthew, and even then only three times, twice in this passage. Church means a gathering to a shared goal, and therefore each and every one of us as the ecclesia come together for a purpose, to show who God is. Three persons in such a communion of love that we speak of only one God. This intimacy is then the model of what it means to be his church. Being church is beautifully expressed in the epistle you and I heard from Paul, owing nothing to anyone except the duty to love one another. Ezekiel is the first writer in the Old Testament who developed the insight of how faithful disciples share responsibility for the welfare of others. Hence that wonderful line of being appointed as a watchman for others. This is also why St. Paul described what's important about the commandments is not the conduct of obeying them, but the reason for our obedience, the witness of love. 2 weeks ago, the gospel spoke of the responsibility of love being one of Peter's only. Now, with the very same words, this responsibility is shared by the ecclesia, the church, you and me, loving others to inspire others to a communion that we know in Christ. Throughout the centuries, saints have been offered to teach us what that means. And thus, if we don't recognize Christ in one another, if we fail to listen to his word, if we fail to become who we receive, then just simply believing in Christ in our mass just makes us Catholic Pharisees, a faith that it's irrelevant. When the gospel says the church should treat those who do not accept our invitation as one does tax collectors and the sinners, it may sound like there's a permission there to treat others harshly or to avoid them. And yet, appreciate how in all four gospels, how does Jesus treat those who don't hear his word, who fail to accept his love? Think about it. How did he treat the tax collectors, the adulterers, the prostitutes, the public sinners, and private ones? He sought them out. He had dinner with them. He indeed was the one to whom he was sent. He ultimately will die for them, die for us. The gospel is not about rejection. It's about evangelization. It's about a witness to a loving, forgiving truth of who Jesus is, who loves and loves and loves. And let's be honest, that's harder. It's so much easier to condemn. Loving and forgiving, it demands so much from us, as it did for the Lord, costing him his very life. On January 23rd, 1996, Reverend Joe Wright, a pastor of the Presbyterian Church in Kansas City, he was invited to give an invocation to the state representatives of Kansas. His prayer was very faithful to the epistle you and I heard. And indeed, in his prayer, he caused the Topeka representatives to become furious, many storming out. And after the prayer was ended, there were so many speeches condemning it that the entire session had to be canceled. The entire prayer is worth hearing. Reverend Wright. Heavenly Father, we come together today to ask your forgiveness and seek your direction and guidance. We know your word says, woe to those who call evil good. But that's exactly what we've done. We've lost our spiritual equilibrium and reversed our values. We confess. We ridicule the absolute truth of your word and call it pluralism. We worship other gods and call it multiculturalism. We've endorsed perversion and call it an alternative lifestyle. We've exploited the poor and call it the lottery. We reward laziness and call it welfare. We kill our unborn and call it choice. We shoot abortionists and then call it justified. We neglect the discipline of our children and call it building up their self-esteem. We've abused power and call it politics. We covet the possession of our neighbor, and we call it ambition. We pollute the air with profanity and pornography and call it freedom of expression. We ridicule the time-honored values of our forefathers and call it woke and enlightenment. Search us, O God, and know our hearts today to be cleansed of every sin. Guide and bless these men and women gathered here to direct us to the center of your will. I ask this in the name of your Son, the living Savior, Jesus Christ. Amen. Over 100 years ago, Finley Peter Dunn, describing what a newspaper is supposed to do, he said, "We are to comfort the afflicted and afflict the comfortable." Can you think of a better description of what being faithful to this gospel means? to meet the needs of others so that they would know the love of God in their pain and disturb the confident disciples who think they're already saved. So back to where we began, Ecclesia, the church, taking responsibility for others. Indeed, living and inviting and inspiring them to know the saving embrace of Christ, and doing so because we have found the truth ourselves.
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2: Let us affirm our faith as we pray. I believe
4: in one God, Father Almighty, maker of heaven and earth, of all things visible and invisible. I believe in one Lord, Jesus Christ, the only begotten Son of God, born of the Father before all ages, God, light from light, true God from true God, begotten, not made, consubstantial with the Father. Through him all things were made. For us men and for our salvation, he came down from heaven. And by the Holy Spirit was incarnate of the Virgin Mary and became man.
2: For our sake
4: he was crucified under Pontius Pilate. He suffered death and was buried, and rose again on the third day in accordance with the Scriptures. He ascended into heaven and is seated at the right hand of the Father.
2: He will come again in glory to judge the living and the dead, and his kingdom will have no end. I believe in the Holy Spirit, the Lord, the giver of life,
4: who proceeds from the Father and the Son, who is Lord and glorified, who has spoken through the prophets. I believe in one holy, Catholic, and apostolic church.
5: I confess one baptism for the forgiveness of sins, and I look forward to the resurrection of the dead and the life of the world to come. Amen.
0: To God the Father Almighty,
6: dear brothers and sisters, may every prayer of our heart be directed for his will, that is, that all humanity shall be saved and come to the knowledge of the truth. For the Holy Church of God, that the Lord may graciously watch over her and care for her, let us pray to the Lord.
7: Lord, hear our prayer.
6: For the peoples of all the world, that the Lord may graciously preserve harmony among them, let us pray to the Lord.
7: Lord, hear our prayer.
6: For all who are oppressed by any kind of need, that the Lord may graciously grant them relief, let us pray to the Lord.
7: Lord, hear our prayers.
6: For ourselves and our own community of faith, that the Lord may graciously receive us as a sacrifice acceptable to him, let us pray to the Lord.
7: Lord, hear our prayers.
6: For our brothers and sisters who cannot be present at this sacred assembly, let us beseech him who absorbs all things. Let us pray to the Lord.
7: Lord, hear our prayers.
6: We pray for the repose of the soul of the faithful departed, especially Manuel Loera, Nicholas Hoffman, Veronica Smith, Shannon McMahon, Carlotta Romo Ballin, Mike Smart, for whom this Mass is offered. Let us pray to the Lord.
7: Lord, hear our prayer.
6: For all who are praying in faith and ask the mercy of the Lord, let us entreat the compassion of our Savior. We pray to the Lord.
7: Lord, hear our prayer.
6: O God, our refuge and our strength, hear the prayers of your church. For you yourself are the source of all devotion and salvation. And grant, we pray, that what we ask in faith, we may truly obtain. We ask this through Christ our Lord.
7: Amen.
6: Amen.
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0: truth of your faith in Christ Jesus, Lord, forever and ever.
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0: Let us give thanks to the Lord our God.
1: It is right and just.
0: It is truly right and just, our duty and salvation, always and everywhere to give you thanks, Lord, Holy Father, Almighty and Eternal God. From sunrise to sunset, you make this day holy in the resurrection of Christ, scattering the darkness of death in the light and truth of your love. And while this day will be brought to grave for close and the end of our day, blessed that we are, we hope to pray with the bread of life received, that you, Almighty God, may give us cause to live in the endless light of the never-ending day of the Lord. So we join with all the angels and saints and the heavenly host to proclaim your love as we give our praise.

Lord, you are holy, indeed the fount of all holiness. Let your Spirit descend upon these gifts like the dewfall, that they may become for us the body and blood of our Lord Jesus Christ. At the time he was betrayed and entered willingly into his passion for his love for us, Jesus took bread and, giving thanks, broke it and gave it to his disciples, saying, "Take this, all of you, and eat of it. This is my body, which will be given up." In a similar way, when supper was ended, he took the chalice, once more giving you thanks and praise, gave it to his disciples, saying, "Take this, all of you, and drink from it. For this is the chalice of my blood, the blood of the new and eternal covenant, that should be poured out for you and for many for the forgiveness of sins. Do this in memory of me." The mystery of faith.

0: Therefore, we celebrate the memorial of his death and resurrection and offer to you, Almighty Father, the bread of life and chalice of eternal blessing, giving thanks you found us worthy to be here in your presence and minister to you. Humbly we pray that partaking of the body and blood of Christ, may we be gathered into one by the Holy Spirit. Lord, remember your church spread throughout the world and bring her to the fullness of charity with Leo, our Pope, Michael, our Bishop, and all those who serve in your name. Let us remember our brothers and sisters who have fallen asleep in the hope of the resurrection, and all those who have died in your mercy, welcome them into the light of your face. And have mercy on us, we pray, that with the Blessed Virgin Mary, the Mother of God, with Joseph, her spouse, with the blessed apostles and martyrs, St. Anthony, and all those who have pleased you throughout the ages, that we too may come to share eternal life and give you praise and glory forever through your Son, Jesus Christ. Through him, with him, and in him, O God, Almighty Father, in unity of the Holy Spirit, all glory and honor is yours forever and ever. Inspired by divine teaching, we pray as our Savior taught us.
1: Our Father, who art in heaven, hallowed be thy name. Thy kingdom come, thy will be done, on earth as it is in heaven. Give us this day our daily bread,
2: and forgive us our trespasses, as we forgive those who trespass against us. And lead us not into temptation, but deliver us from evil.
0: Deliver us, Lord, from every evil, and graciously grant us peace in our day. With the help of your loving mercy, we may be free from

0: all sin, safe from all distress and worry, as we await the blessed hope and the coming of our Savior, Jesus Christ. Lord Jesus, you said to your apostles, I leave you my peace, it is my peace that I give to you. Look not upon our sins, but upon the faith of your church, and graciously grant your peace and unity in accordance with your will, you who live and reign forever and ever.
1: Amen.
0: The peace of the Lord be with you all.
2: And with your spirit.
3: Let us offer each other the sign of Christ's peace.

0: Behold the Lamb of God, behold him who takes away the sins of the world. Blessed are those who are called to the supper of the Lamb.
1: Lord, I am not worthy that you
2: should enter my room, but only say the word and my soul shall be healed.
3: At this point in the Mass, Father, be given the host of those in attendance. There's an act of spiritual communion. It goes like this. My Jesus, I believe that you are present in the most holy sacrament. I love you above all things, and I desire to receive you into my soul. Since I cannot at this moment receive you sacramentally,
4: our communion him.
3: Come at least spiritually into my heart. I embrace you as
4: I am the bread of life,
3: and unite myself wholly to you. Never permit me to be separated
4: from
3: you.
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This is a live broadcast from Mission San Antonio to Paula and Pauline Reservation on Paula Res Radio. After Mass this morning, we Sunday morning Morley coming up at 9 o'clock, followed by Cafe Res at 12, Jack's Tracks at 4, 7 o'clock is an encore of Res Del Brigue with Elijah Doro. At 8 o'clock, Rockin' the Res with Joe Raphael. At 9 o'clock, 9 p.m., Kano with Brett Maybe. And at 10 o'clock, Beale Street Caravan. 11 o'clock, Juke in the Back. And 12 o'clock, we'll have an old-time radio hour. There's been adjustment to the forecast today. During Mass this morning, that drizzle, that little slight heavy humidity, has caused another 200 two hundredths of an inch to drop or to register.

Sorry about that, and turn the volume up. So the total so far today has been 0.05. This is the big news of the day. It's raining, believe it or not. Well, it's a rainstorm for us, but we're at 0.05 of an inch of rain, and the forecast has been updated to 0.1 of an inch of rain instead of the 0.6 of an inch of rain scheduled for today, or forecasted for today. Humidity is still high. 90% humidity, which I think is actually where the rain's coming from. I think it's just oozing out of the sky rather than actually raining, dropping. And right now it's 71 degrees.

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At 4 o'clock today.

0: They're gonna have. 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
1: Together, let us pray. Lord our God, at the table of your word and sacrament, you nourish your church and give us the rich promise of everlasting life and the gift of your Son. May we live a life worthy to share in his life forever. The one Lord, Jesus Christ, Savior of the world, who lives and reigns forever and ever.
2: Amen. Amen.
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0: With you.
1: And may Almighty God bless us always, Father, Son, and Holy Spirit.
2: Amen. Amen. Go in peace, glorifying the Lord by your life.
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This has been a live broadcast from Mission San Antonio de Paula on the Paula Union Reservation, and hope everybody has a wonderful day. Enjoy the rain. I don't believe it's going to last much longer, and of course next week we're scheduled for some more heat. Today it's going to be a high of 80. Tomorrow it's going to be back up to 90, and then 94. Wednesday we hit 96. And next Saturday will be back down to 83 as a predicted high. And you know, we do have some storms in the Pacific Ocean there that are coming in, and they change things radically. You know, one day it's going to be hot, and then the storm just turns a little bit the other direction, and it's raining. So hope everybody enjoys this. Well, let's call it a rainstorm. Let's be hopeful and say this is a rainstorm. We've had 0.05 inch of rain. And tell you the truth, on my little monitor here, it actually shows up as the latest storm. To see what it has, current day, which is 0.05, the last 24 hours, month total, and year rain. This is going back to our rainy season calendar. And they all say 0.05, so 0.05 inch of rain. And then at the very bottom it says the rainstorm. 0.05 inch of rain. That's the word they use, and I think let's be hopeful and use that same term. Again, hope everybody has a wonderful day, and enjoy the fact that we might not see but just a little bit of sunshine today, and we'll end up enjoying the rest of our morning. And like I said, we got Sunday Morning Marley coming up at 9 o'clock, and so in just a few minutes. So hope everybody enjoys that. Stay tuned for Sunday Morning Marley coming up pretty soon.

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Riz Radio 91.3, Sunday morning. Marley, good morning. I'm John. Welcome to the first of 3 hours of Great Jamaican Rhythms. And that began with Bob Marley's The Heathen from Babylon by Bus. And you just heard Junior Mervin, a fellow whose real name was Mervin Jr. Seriously, Mervin Jr. Smith was his real name and just flopped it around when he became a singer in Jamaica in the mid-70s. Produced by Lee Scratch Perry, that's his best-known song, Police and Thieves. Music continues now with Kinky Reggae. This is the KSAN studio recording from Talkin' Blues on Rez Radio 91.3.

Live version of Kinky Reggae began the set, followed that with Kaya, version 2 from the Upsetter Singles Collection. Bob Marley's Sun is Shining, also from Kaya. And Third World, 1865, 96 degrees in the shade. That group's name plays on Third Worldism, a political movement for unity of third world countries against first world influence. And the title is both a reference to the title of the album and the 1865 Morant Bay Rebellion in Jamaica. Glad to have you with us for another Sunday Morning Marley. Tell your friends about us. That's the only way anybody ever knows, because we don't spend money on advertising. We're low budget. We rely on you. You're recruited to be our promotions department. Let your friends know that they can hear us on iHeart, TuneIn, Radio Garden, all those aggregators. 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

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So Much Things to Say and Guiltiness began the set, followed that with Amadou from Natty Dread, Bob Marley's Who the Cap Fits from Rastaman Vibration, Israel Vibrations, Mr. Taxman, and you just heard Zimbabwe from Survival. Let's keep the music moving with another Marley track. This one is from Rastaman Vibration. It's Cry to Me on Sunday Morning Marley.

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Res Radio 91.3. This is Sunday Morning Marley, Hour 2 beginning now. Hi, I'm John. Glad you made it. In the last set, you heard Cry to Me, followed that with Peter Tosh's Catchy Shooby from the album Legalize It. At the top of the hour, live 73-75 version of Stir It Up, and another Peter Tosh track, I'm the Toughest, from Bush Doctor. If there's something you'd like to hear, we'd be glad to play it for you. Email 91.3@polytribe.com or message us at our Facebook page and let us know the specifics. Give you a shout and play your song next week. Here's one for Kim in Huntington Beach, Forever Loving Ja, from Uprising on Sunday Morning Marley.

Bob Marley's Forever Loving Ja began the set, followed that with the Starlights' Hold My Hand from Soldiering on the Mango label in 74. Bob Marley's Them Belly Full But We Hungry live, and First Light's Apartment Living. 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Jim, a San Diego veteran of decades, began his career in San Diego on the original KPRI in 1973, and he's here, back again on KPRI after 46 years. Glad to have him here. Sunday nights, 8 till 10, right after Wolfman Jack, it's Vinyl Resting Place with Jim McGinnis. Back to the Marley, this track is from Survival, it's Ambush in the Night on Res Radio 91.3.

Sunday morning, Marley on Res Radio 91.3. Ambush in the Night began the set, followed that with Is This Love, one of Bob Marley and the Wailers' most popular tracks, especially in concert. It was originally recorded in 1976, since been covered by the Pat Travers Band, Carly Simon, Rihanna. After that, from Rastamon Vibration, Concrete, and Desmond Dekker and the Aces, It Mech. The Aces, an early Jamaican reggae group, actually from the late 60s. That particular track was released in 70. Later today on Res Radio, enjoy a lot of great local music from Southern California, San Diego County specifically, with Chris Carmichael hosting Jack's Tracks. That's from 4 until 7, this and every Sunday afternoon. At 7, some more great reggae with Elijah and Res Dub Reggae. 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

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Sunday morning, Marley. 3 great hours of Jamaican reggae. It's the third hour beginning right now. Hope you caught the first two. If not, let's get you caught up a little bit. Revolution began the last set, followed with Bunny Wailer's Reincarnated Souls from 1976 Blackheart Man album. At the top of the hour, First Light, Tolerate, the album Meltdown, and you just heard Mikey Dread, Roots and Culture from Pave the Way. Which paves the way for some more music from Bob Marley. This is from Kaya, the deluxe edition. It's a live version of Easy Skankin' on Sunday Morning Marley.

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1: Now this is what I got to say in all I've been saying, you know. It's when we be get up, stand up, and stand up for your right. Because life is, you know, what it is. Let's get steady, brother.

0: Easy Skankin' began the set, followed by Peter Tosh's Mystic Man, the long version, title track from that album, and Bob Marley's Get Up, Stand Up from Burnin' Deluxe, Johnny Cash and Joe Strummer with their version of Redemption Song. 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
1: Should you say Trench Town Rock? Then you don't watch that. If you make

This is Sunday Morning Marley on Res Radio 91.3. That last long break began with Trenchtown Rock, followed that with Bunny Wailer's Johnny Too Bad. The Bob Marley version of Redemption Song, we heard Johnny Cash and Joe Strummer earlier, but that's the band version of Redemption Song from the remastered Uprising album. Peter Tosh's That's What They Will Do from Wanted, Dread, and Alive, and Bob Marley's Ride, Natty, Ride from Survival. And that's it for another Sunday Morning Marley. Thanks for listening. Hope you enjoyed it. Stick around. An hour of Res Radio Music Mix coming up next. Then it's the old-time radio shows from 1 until 4, including Gunsmoke, Dragnet, Fibber McGee, and Molly. At 4 o'clock, Jack's Tracks, Elijah at 7, and Joel Raphael's Rockin' the Res at 8. Taking you out with Buffalo Soldier from Confrontation, this is Bob Marley on Sunday Morning Marley. Have a great day.

Sunday afternoon, Cafe Rez, and a song that has Labor Day in the lyrics, Jimmy Buffett, a song that he wrote back in 1973 when he was on concert tour. In fact, he was on the last leg of a tour. He was up in the Bay Area, NorCal and Mill Valley, doing the opening act to Country Joe McDonald, sitting in his hotel room, missing his soon wife-to-be Jane, and wrote, "Come Monday." Come Monday, it's Labor Day. Come this afternoon, it's Cafe Rez, and I'm Rick, and I've handpicked a very nice playlist to share with you this afternoon. Going to slide back into the music with a recording from 2003 called On a Misty Night from Stanley Turrentine, who plays the tenor saxophone with Touching You.

The saxophone of the great John Coltrane, and they say it's wonderful. From an album released back in 1962 called Ballads. Started off with Stanley Turrentine, then Diana Krall, and a very sexy version of Sway from her Turn Up the Quiet album from 2017. I'm Rick, this is Cafe Res Up and Coming. I've got Lofi, I've got Luther Vandross, Ella Fitzgerald, Coleman Hawkins, and right now San Diego's Steph Johnson. From her 2013 album Nature Girl, this is When Sunny Gets Blue.

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0: 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The Paula Community Calendar can be heard three times daily, 7:25 in the morning, 12:25, and 5:25 in the afternoon. If you have any items for the calendar, email the details to 91.3@paulatribe.com and be sure we get that at least a week before the event.
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Pasadena-based vocalist Jose James teaming up with Lila Hathaway, Donny Hathaway's daughter, and Lovely Day from a 2018 recording. I'm Rick at Cafe Res, and I've got some great music to share with you. Going to go back to 1959 for an album called Quiet Kenny, and this is trumpeter Kenny Dorham and a song called I Had the Craziest Dream.

Luther Vandross and So Amazing. On Cafe Res, started off with Kenny Durham, then Luffy and her take on Misty from her Bewitched album from 2023. Got a singer now who back in the 1940s sung with the Gene Krupa Orchestra, the Woody Herman Orchestra, and the Stan Kenton Orchestra. She was known for her sense of rhythm and her dynamics. Her name, Anita O'Day. You.

Went back to the 1950s for that set. Started off with Anita O'Day from a 1959 recording with Easy to Love, and then Miles Davis on Green Dolphin Street from his Kind of Blue album from 1958. I'm Rick at Cafe Rez. We're headed for the top of the hour with Mike Phillips, who plays the saxophone, and vocalist Brian McKnight.

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Frank Sinatra in a recording that was a re-recording of a song he did back in the 1940s when he was a big band singer. This recording was done in 1957 for an album called A Swinging Affair and Oh Look at Me Now. I'm Rick at Cafe Rez. While we're talking about great recording artists, this is Ella Fitzgerald.

saxophonist Houston Person, an album he did in 2022 called Reminiscing at Rudy's, and a song originally recorded by the Letterman and Put Your Head on My Shoulder. Started off the set with Witchcraft from Ella Fitzgerald, then Chris Botti in Two for the Road. Sunday afternoon at Cafe Res, and I'm Rick, and I've got a song I'd like to share with you from a gentleman who grew up in New Orleans. In fact, his dad was the district attorney in New Orleans. From the Cole Porter Songbook, this is Harry Connick Jr.

Like That, Ornette Cobb on tenor sax and blue and sentimental, or in that soft, easy mood. I've got guitarist Larry Carlton on Cafe Res. This is Sleepwalk.

Can you tell if this burger contains bacteria that could cause kidney failure? Listen. You can't see it either. Use a food thermometer to be sure you've cooked meat and poultry to a bacteria-killing temperature. Raw or undercooked meat may contain bacteria that can make you very sick or worse. Roughly 3,000 Americans will die from food poisoning this year.

The vocalist was Frida Payne, the pianist was actor Jeff Goldblum, and the band, well, they were the Mildred Snitzer Orchestra, and the song was Lazy Afternoon from an album called Plays With Others that was released in 2023. I'm Rick at Cafe Rez, and I've got one of the more influential players in jazz. In fact, his name is Coleman Hawkins, and he is considered to be responsible for making the tenor saxophone an important instrument in jazz. From an album he did in 1960 called At Ease with Coleman Hawkins, this is Then I'll Be Tired of You.

Luciana Sosa and a group called Here It Is from a tribute album to the music of Leonard Cohen. And hey, that's no way to say goodbye. Started off with Coleman Hawkins, then Curtis Stigers and A Woman Like You, and Lisa Hilton at the keyboard. And so this is love. I'm Rick, and it's time for me to say goodbye. I thank you very much for allowing me to join you and share your Sunday afternoon. Hope you'll join me again next Sunday at noon here at Res Radio, and you'll pick up the Res Radio app. It's absolutely free. 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This is The Very Thought of You.

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1: 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This is Lucille Ball with not Desi, but Richard Denning in My Favorite Husband.
2: It's time for My Favorite Husband, starring Lucille Ball.
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2: Yes, it's the Gay Family Series starring Lucille Ball with Richard Denning. 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
4: J-E-L-L. 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
3: Yum, yum, yum.
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3: Yum, yum, yum.
4: Jell-O got the Oka puddings yet so made.
2: And now Lucille Ball with Richard Denning as Liz and George Cooper, two people who live together and like it. As we look in on the Coopers, it's breakfast time. Liz and George are having an argument about their plans for the evening. Liz wants to go to a symphony concert, and George wants to have a poker game.
3: Concert.
5: Poker.
3: Concert.
5: Poker.
3: Concert.
5: Poker.
3: Poker.
5: Concert.
3: All right, we'll go to the concert.
5: Now, wait a minute.
3: You said concert.
5: Well, I didn't mean it. I was tricked into it. Oh, gee, Liz. Why are we arguing so much lately?
3: Well, it's all your fault. Whenever I want to do something, you want to do something else.
5: Oh, but, honey, think of the fun we could have playing poker with other couples. Other men's wives know how to play poker. Now what's the matter?
3: You don't love me. You wish you were married to a poker player.
5: Oh, now, honey, I didn't mean to say that.
3: I can see it all now. The bride looked lovely in a white satin gown, sleeve bands, and a green eye shade.
5: Oh, Liz, please, now calm down, honey. I'm sorry I upset you.
3: Then you'll go to the concert?
5: No.
3: All right, go ahead and play poker. And I hope your partner trumps your full house.

0: This is the best luncheon our club's had in a long time. Didn't you think so, Liz?
1: Oh, I don't think so much of it, Iris. Didn't you like your chicken patty? Well, I didn't get any chicken. All I got was patty.
0: Well, our guest speaker seemed to enjoy his lunch. He's had 3 helpings.
1: Yeah, if he eats any more, we'll lose money on him. What's he going to talk about?
0: How to be happy, though married.
1: Oh.
0: I better introduce him. Ladies! Quiet, ladies! Girls! It is my pleasure to present to you one of the world's greatest authorities on successful and happy marriages, Professor Philip Millmoss. Professor Millmoss, that's you. They're waiting.
2: Huh? Oh. Lady, pardon me till I take a swallow of coffee. There. Ladies, I speak to you today on one of the most wonderful of human achievements, a happy marriage. But don't take that plate, I haven't finished the pastry. Now, ladies, the trouble with most marriages lies with you.
3: Why, what does he mean?
2: Be a pal to your husband. Learn to like the things he likes. Be interested in his hobbies. For this way lies peace and happiness in marriage.
1: I'd like to ask a question, Professor.
2: Certainly.
1: Why does it always have to be the woman who gives in?
2: A very interesting question. And the answer lies in my book, which will be sold at the door as you leave. Price is 79 cents. Let me quote from page 65. Quote: Be your husband's best friend. Be like his dog. You'll never hear a man arguing with his dog.
1: But Professor,
2: I haven't finished.
1: Oh, sorry.
2: Unquote. Yes?
1: Well, Professor, I'm going to try your system about being like my husband's dog, almost.
2: What do you mean, almost?
1: Well, I don't mind running out to greet him when he whistles, or even running and jumping into his lap, but I'll be darned if I'll sit on the floor and lick his hand while he's eating dinner.

0: Pardon me, Mrs. Cooper, but Mr. Cooper just came home. You asked me to tell you.
1: Oh, thank you, Katie. I'll go right in and give him the Mill Moss treatment.
0: Beg pardon?
1: I'm going in and be a pal to George. I'm going to be interested in everything he is.
0: I hope it works. He's in there reading the paper.
1: Good. I'll start with that. I'll read the paper and discuss it with him.
0: Well, this ought to be interesting.
1: Hello, George. How's my little husband tonight?
2: Your husband is fine, and he is not going to that concert.
1: Oh, who cares about an old concert anyway? Give me part of the paper, old pal.
2: All right. Here's the society page.
1: Society page? Oh, give me something interesting. Where's the sports section?
2: Sports section? Mm-hmm. I've never seen you read the sports section.
1: Oh, I never miss it. Give it to me. I'll read it to you.
2: Well, this should be interesting.
1: Well, let's see now. Williams bags Crown by Tico in eighth.
2: Tico? That's T-K-O.
1: Well, how would you pronounce it?
2: Technical knockout.
1: Oh. Well, I never cared much for basketball anyway.
2: I see.
1: Well, now, here's something I didn't know about. Midget racing.
2: Well, what about it?
1: They ought to be ashamed making those little men run around the track.
2: Thank you, Ted Husing.
1: And you didn't think I knew anything about sports, did you?
2: Tell me, Red Barber, what else is new in the sports world?
1: Oh, my goodness. It's not bad enough with midgets. Now they're racing little girls.
2: This I've got to see.
1: It says so right here. Yesterday at Tan Ferran, a race was won by a 3-year-old maiden.
2: This can't be happening.
1: She certainly was carrying a lot of money for a little girl. She had $2,000 in her purse.
2: Oh, Liz, that would do credit to Grantland Rice.
1: To what?
2: Haven't you ever heard of Grantland Rice?
1: Certainly I've heard of Grantland Rice, but I never tasted it.
2: Oh, no.
1: George, I have something nice to tell you. I'm not going to the concert tonight.
2: You're not?
1: No, I'm going to be a real pal to you. I'm going to share your interests. I'm going to stay home and play poker with you and Mr. Atterbury and the boys from the bank.
2: You're what? But you don't know how to play poker.
1: Well, I'm going to learn how. I've got a whole hour before they get here.
2: Oh.

0: that you're all here, we might as well get started with a poker game, huh, fellas?
1: You're sure you boys don't mind if Liz plays with us?
2: No, we're delighted.
3: I wouldn't miss it for the world.
0: Well, batter up.
4: What?
1: She means set him up in the other alley.
0: Yeah.
3: Oh, God.
1: Well, let's start. You deal, Joe.
3: All right.
0: Oh, isn't this fun? I just love playing poker.
3: All right, Liz. It's up to you.
0: What is?
1: You start.
0: Start what?
3: You pass.
0: Pass what?
3: Can you open?
0: Open what?
1: What have you got in your hand? Any pairs?
0: No, they're all different numbers.
1: Can anybody open? All right, throw your cards in.
0: Funny thing, they were all different numbers, but they were all the same suit.
1: Your deal, Mr. Atterbury.
3: Do I have to? Look, why don't we all go off by ourselves and play solitaire?
0: No, I want to play poker.
3: Well, here we go.
0: Ooh, a queen.
1: Liz, never mind.
0: Ooh, there's your sister.
1: Liz, you're supposed to keep your cards a secret.
3: Ooh.
0: What did you get, Mr. Atterbury?
3: I shouldn't talk, but tell your two Andrews sisters not to wait up for Laverne. I open for two.
5: I'm in.
1: I'm in. Put in two chips, Liz.
0: Okay.
3: Cards?
0: They're in your hand.
3: Thank you.
5: Give me two.
1: Three. How many cards do you want, Liz?
0: Oh, do I get more?
1: You throw away the worst cards in your hand and try to draw better ones.
0: Why?
6: Because that's the way you play poker!
0: Oh. Well, which one shall I throw away? The two queens or the 3-5?
6: No!
0: All the chips over to me for?
1: Because as much as I hate to admit it, you win.
0: I do? Oh, this is fun. Come on, deal them again. I can play poker all night.
1: Mr. Atterbury, are you busy? Can I see you a minute?
3: Of course, George. Come on in. What's on your mind, boy?
1: Well, it's Liz. Oh, this pal business is driving me nuts.
3: If last night was an example, boy, I know what you mean.
1: I'm sorry about that, sir.
3: Oh, that's all right. I was honored to be present on such a memorable occasion. I can always tell my grandchildren that I was there the night poker died.
1: Oh, it's awful. She wants to do everything I do. I'm going on a camping trip this weekend to get rid of
3: her. Oh, wait a minute, boy. I have an idea. Take Liz on the trip with you.
1: Ha, ha, ha. Oh, very funny, Mr. Atterbury.
3: No, I mean it. Take Liz with you and work her head off. By the time she's hiked through the woods, waded through icy streams, and slept on the cold ground, she'll be plenty sick of being your boon companion.
1: Hey. That's a good idea.
3: Good, my foot. It's sheer genius.
1: I'll do it. I've got to stop this thing somewhere.
3: I'll say you do, boy. First thing you know, Liz will be buying you mother and daughter sun suits.

0: And now back to Lucille Ball in My Favorite Husband. We find Liz still concentrating on being a pal to George. Right now, they're getting ready to go on a camping trip.
1: Mrs. Cooper, here's the box of food I fixed for the trip.
2: Oh, thank you, Katie. We're just about ready to leave. Oh, I'll get it. Hello?
3: Hello, Liz.
2: Oh, hi, Ivers. We're just leaving.
3: Don't go, girl. You're about to be booby-trapped.
2: What are you talking about?
3: Do you know why George is taking you to the mountains?
2: Certainly, because I'm his boon companion.
3: The way I heard it, Boone plans to get rid of his companion.
2: What do you mean?
3: George is going to wear you out hiking and fishing and camping. He's sick of having you for a pal.
2: I don't believe it.
3: It's true. Rudolph came home from the bank looking like the cat who swallowed the canary.
2: And you wheedled it out of him.
3: Who has to wheedle that big blabbermouth?
2: Well, Iris, thanks a lot for telling me.
3: Oh, that's okay, girl. I suppose you won't go now.
2: Of course I'm going. And I've got a plan, Iris. Will you help me?
3: Glad to. I'm never too busy to help a wife take a swipe at a husband.
2: Good, Iris. Now, you follow us in your car, and whatever you do, keep out of sight. Now, here's what I want you to do.

0: Ah, this mountain air is wonderful. I never get enough of it.
1: Oh, boy, it sure is great.
0: Hey, this looks like a good trout stream.
1: Yeah, this looks like a good one. I'll tell you what, let's split up and see who catches the most fish.
0: All right.
1: I'm going up around that bend there.
0: Now, wait, I'll do you a favor. Don't go up there. It's too shallow, not enough rapids. There aren't any fish there.
1: Oh, but it's so pretty.
0: All right, have it your way. I'll see you later, and I'll have a limit.
1: All right, goodbye. Let's see now. She should be right up around the bend here.
2: Liz! Oh, over here.
1: Oh, Iris, there you are. Have you got them?
3: The best they had at the market. Six trout. Aren't they beauties?
1: Oh, wonderful. Throw them to me, Iris.
3: What for?
1: Well, then I won't be lying when I tell George I caught them.
2: Here, girl.
1: Oh, thanks.
2: Take them off the string before you show them to George.
1: Yeah, I will. I'll see you later. Wait for me.
2: I'll wait right here where I was before.

0: I was right, huh? It would take a magician to catch a fish up there.
1: Shake hands with Houdini.
2: What do you mean?
1: Haven't you caught any fish yet?
0: Oh, have you?
1: Only these.
0: Only the... Liz, where did you get all those trout?
1: I caught them.
0: In a stream?
1: Yeah.
0: Those are lake trout.
1: They are? Well, maybe they got lost.
0: Very strange. Well, I can't hope to beat that catch. You feel up to hiking back to camp?
1: Sure.
0: Well, we can take it easy. It's pretty rough on you.
1: Rough? Why, I can beat you back to camp any day.
0: Oh, you can.
1: Certainly. I'll tell you what, I'll race you back to camp.
0: Oh, you're going to be smart, huh? All right, I'll tell you what. Since I'm a man, I'll give you a head start.
1: Well, since I'm a woman, I'll take it. Goodbye, George.
0: Goodbye. I'll be seeing you in a minute when I pass you. Hurry up. I'll give you 5 minutes.
1: I'll have dinner waiting for you when you get back. Where did Iris get to?
3: Liz.
1: Oh, there you are.
3: How'd everything go?
1: Oh, fine, Iris. Do you have your car here?
3: Well, sure. Why?
1: I'm hiking back to camp in it. Hurry up before George comes trotting by.

0: Gee, getting dark, Iris. Any sign of George yet?
1: No. I hope he isn't lost.
0: Oh, wait a minute. There he comes now, down the road.
1: Where? I don't see anyone.
0: Look a little lower. He's crawling on his hands and knees.
2: I better get out of here before he sees me. I'll see you tomorrow.
0: Okay. Thanks for everything.
3: Uh-huh. George, is that you? How'd it go?
0: That was fun, wasn't it, pal? Nothing like hiking, is there? George, you aren't tired, are you? George, say something.
4: Water.
0: Oh, I'm sorry, George. I used the water. I got back so early I had time to wash my hair.
4: You got back that early?
0: Oh, yes, but I must admit I cheated. I ran most of the way. George, if you're that tired, you better go to bed. Remember, you promised to take me hunting at 5 o'clock in the morning. Now, are you sure you have everything straight, Iris?
2: Well, I think so, Liz.
1: How's George this morning?
0: Oh, the poor guy. He was so tired, it was a shame to get him out of bed. Now review this once more with me.
2: Oh, okay. I hide up in that oak tree.
0: Yeah.
2: And every time you shoot, I throw down a dead duck.
0: That's right, and if you don't, I'll be a likewise. Now, what if we shoot at a target?
2: Well, you're going to choose that horseshoe attached to the fence over there.
0: Yeah.
2: And I'll bang this one with a rock, like this.
0: Good.
2: Oh, start climbing. Here comes Joe.
0: Okay.
5: Ready to go, Liz?
3: Yes, George.
5: Now, here's your rifle.
3: Let's start hunting. I want to shoot some ducks.
5: Ducks?
3: Mm-hmm.
5: Well, there aren't any ducks within 100 miles of here.
3: Well, I don't know. These look like pretty good duck trees.
5: Liz, you find ducks in swamps, not in trees.
0: Want to bet?
5: All right, go ahead. If there's a duck in any of these trees, my name isn't George Cooper.
3: We'll just see. Here goes.
5: Well?
0: What did you say, Sam?
5: I don't get it, Liz.
0: What's the matter?
5: First, you catch a lake trout in the stream. And now you shot a duck that's marked Bird's Eye Frozen Food.
0: Ooh.
5: We'll shoot at something we can see. A bottle or a can or... Hey, wait a minute. There's a horseshoe over there on the fence.
3: Horseshoe? Oh, no, we don't want to shoot at that.
5: Oh, yes, we do.
3: But it's so little.
5: Well, maybe you're right.
3: Okay, you talked me into it. Here I go.
5: My gosh, you did it.
3: Nothing to it. Watch this one, with my eyes closed yet.
5: You missed

0: One of my slow ones.
1: Give me that gun, Liz. I'll show you some real fancy shooting.
0: What kind?
1: There's an old hen up in that tree.
0: There is?
1: Yes. An old hen in green slacks. Bet I can bring her down with one shot. Now watch this. One, two...
2: Don't shoot, George!
0: Hey, come on down, Iris. It's all over.
2: Put that gun down, George. We were just having a little fun.
0: Yeah. Are you mad, George?
1: I don't know. It was a pretty cheap trick you pulled on me.
0: Well, it was a dirty trick you pulled on me, bringing me up here to run me ragged.
1: Well.
0: Oh, come on and make up, George. Let's not be pals or companions. Let's not even be friends anymore. Let's just go back to being man and wife.

0: have been listening to My Favorite Husband, starring Lucille Ball with Richard Denning, and based on characters created by Isabel Scott Rorick. Tonight's transcribed program was produced and directed by Jess Oppenheimer, who wrote the script with Madeline Pugh and Bob Carroll, Jr. Original music was composed by Marlon Skiles and conducted by Wilbur Hatch. The part of Katie the Maid was played by Ruth Parrott. Watch for Lucille Ball in Fancy Pants with Bob Hope.
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2: It's new, it's new, it can't be beat. The grandest treat you ever did eat. Post Sugar Crisp. As a cereal, it's dandy. For snacks, it's so handy. 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As a cereal, it's dandy. Or eat it like candy. Post Sugar Crisp.
1: Look for the red, white, and blue cellophane bag with the three little bears. That's Post Sugar Crisp. Today, enjoy this honey of a new cereal that's fun to eat.
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3: J-E-L-L. 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
3: 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Yes, sirree.
0: Bob Lamon speaking.
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0: From beginning to end, from crime to punishment, Dragnet is the story of your police force in action.
1: It was Monday, June 3rd. It was overcast in Los Angeles. We were working the day watch out of homicide detail. My partner's Ed Jacobs. The boss is Thad Brown, chief of detectives. My name's Friday. I was on the way back from communications, and it was 8:15 a.m. when I got to room 42. Homicide.
2: Joe, what's doing?
1: Hi, Brian. You seen Ed?
2: He went down the hall a minute, said he'd be right back.
1: Oh, thank you. I don't see anything in the book. Nothing new, huh?
2: Not much. Pretty slow. How's your mother, Joe? She wasn't feeling too well.
1: No, she's not, as a matter of fact. Doctor says it's anemia. It's going to take a little time to get over it, I guess.
2: Oh, sorry to hear it. I got to do some checking down at the auto desk. If I get any calls, I'll have them switch it down there, will you?
1: Yeah, I sure will, Brian.
2: Thanks.
1: You betcha.
2: Oh, excuse me, Ed.
3: Pardon me, Tom.
1: Hi, Ed. What'd they give you?
3: Missing report, woman. How about the mail?
1: No, it's nothing. Is that the missing report there?
3: Yeah, it's all here. Some woman out on 64th Street, name's Rose Baker. She's been gone about a week.
1: Mm-hmm. Last seen Tuesday, May 27th, 10 p.m. Who's this that made the report? Carl Shelton? Who's he?
3: It's her boyfriend. Ms. Baker's husband died about 5 years ago. She's been running around quite a bit since then. Had a lot of man trouble.
1: Well, she disappeared before then, huh?
3: Yeah, half a dozen times. Never been gone this long, though. Holmes took this report from Shelton. He gathered Ms. Baker's not too stable. She's known to drink quite a bit. Doesn't seem to care anything for her home or kids.
1: Yeah, I see it here. She has four children. They're living with her aunt, Mrs. Baker's sister. It's kind of a funny arrangement, isn't it?
3: Yeah. Baker woman packed her bags and walked out of the house about a year ago. Her sister's been taking care of the kids ever since. Mother comes back for a visit once in a while.
1: Mm-hmm. This address we've got on Mrs. Baker, it's the same address as her boyfriend, Carl Shelton.
3: Yeah, that's right. They both have apartments in the same building.
1: Is this a recent picture, Ms. Baker?
3: Supposed to be, yeah. Nice-looking woman, huh?
1: Yeah. Sister's listed here as the last person who saw her. Well, how's that? Baker woman still wasn't living at home, was she?
3: According to the sister, Mrs. Baker came over to the house to see her the night she disappeared, sometime around 8 o'clock. Two of them had some business to talk over.
1: Mm-hmm.
3: Seems the sister had a check for $400 she got from selling some furniture. Claimed the kids had been sick. She had doctor bills to pay.
1: You mean Mrs. Baker's sister took care of things to that extent?
3: Apparently. Anyway, after the sister got the check for selling the furniture, Mrs. Baker wanted half the money. Sister said that's why she came to see her that night. Two of them got in the car and went out to find somebody to cash a check.
1: Mm-hmm.
3: You want a drink of water?
1: No, no thanks, Ed. Where do you get a $400 check cashed at 8 o'clock at night? Would you know?
3: Yeah, sister said Miss Baker knew somebody could cash it for him. Turned out the person couldn't cash it. Sister stopped at a bar for a glass of beer. Mrs. Baker took the car and went to look up somebody else she thought could cash it. That was it. Mrs. Baker hadn't been seen since.
1: Who was this somebody else?
3: No idea. Sister claims she doesn't know. Mrs. Baker didn't tell her.
1: Sounds like Mrs. Baker wanted a whole check, wouldn't you say?
3: That's what the sister figured, and Mrs. Baker didn't come back. She finished the glass of beer, left the bar, and started walking home. Two blocks from the house, she found her car parked. No sign of Mrs. Baker. Car keys were in the glove compartment, so it's the sister's share of the money, $200 in cash.
1: Well, how about the firm that issued the check? Did they get it back canceled?
3: Yeah, a couple of days ago. Mrs. Baker's endorsement on the back.
1: Yeah, sounds pretty wild, doesn't it?
3: Whole thing does. Talked to half a dozen people who saw Mrs. Baker that night. None of their stories jibe.
1: What do you mean?
3: Her boyfriend, Carl Shelton, he claims Mrs. Baker told him she was going out of town for a few days with a girlfriend.
1: They check it out?
3: Yeah. Girlfriend didn't know anything about it. Then they talked to a woman who works with Mrs. Baker. She said, yeah, the Baker woman was planning a trip.
1: Mrs. Baker mentioned anything about it to her sister?
3: No. Sister said Mrs. Baker told her just the opposite. Said she was getting out of her apartment into a new place. She was going to spend the next couple of days moving. They checked the boyfriend, Shelton. She said if Mrs. Baker was moving, it was news to him.
1: Well, either she's a liar or one of her friends are, huh?
3: It's all bollock stuff. No two stories anywhere near alike.
1: What do they figure for a motive? They got a line on anybody who might have wandered out of the way?
3: Big field to pick from. She fought with Carl Shelton. She fought with his sister, some of the people she worked with. She had three or four other men around town on the string, too. Any one of them could have wandered her out of the way.
1: All her relatives been checked out and all her friends, places she'd be most likely to go?
3: All checked. Not a trace of her, nothing.
1: Yeah, I guess we better start moving on it. A lot of ground to cover. See if we can't straighten out some of those stories.
3: One thing's sure. Somebody's lying.
1: 8:35 a.m. Before we left the city hall, we checked with Sergeant Holmes and missing persons who'd taken the report on Rose Baker's disappearance. He had nothing to add to what was in the report and what he'd already told Ed. First on the interview list was the sister of the missing woman, Bernice Marin. She was employed as a saleswoman for a grocery supply firm. We called at the home where Miss Marin lived with her four nieces and nephews, but there was no answer. The next door neighbor told us that Miss Marin was working, that she usually didn't get home until 4:15 or 4:30 in the afternoon. In the meantime, we figured we might as well check the next name on the list, Mrs. Baker's boyfriend, Carl Shelton. We'd already checked him through R&I, and he had no record.

0: We drove out to his address, a three-story apartment house on 64th Street. Shelton's apartment was on the main floor rear. He answered the door in his bathrobe and slippers. He told us that he was employed at one of the local oil refineries and that this particular week he was working the graveyard shift, 11 at night until 7 in the morning. He showed us back to a small kitchen at the rear of the apartment. While we questioned him, he fixed a percolator of coffee and put it on the stove.
1: You sure about Ms. Baker's plans, are you? She never mentioned anything to you about moving out of the apartment house here?
2: No, never. Somebody's handing you a line there. If Rosie was going to move, she'd tell me about it. Just a minute, I got to get that coffee. It looks about done. You fellas want some java? Got a whole pot full here.
0: No, thank you. How long do you say you've known Ms. Baker?
2: Oh, about a year, year and a half. We got along pretty good. She'd right from the start. Sure don't understand her taking off like this.
0: Ms. Baker ever talk to you much about the family? Her sister, four children? I mean, did she see them regularly? Seem to get along with them all right to you?
2: I don't think I'd know that. Rosie never had much to say about them. The only thing I could gather was that she just got sick of the routine, you know. Keeping up a house, doing the wash, mopping, dusting, taking care of four kids. She just checked out, that's all. Let her sister Bernice take over.
0: Mm-hmm.
2: If you ask me, she never should have had a family to begin with. Rosie isn't the kind. She's a party girl, likes a good time, you know what I mean?
0: One thing I don't understand, Shelton. You said a minute ago you couldn't figure out Ms. Baker's going off like this. When you filed the missing report on her, you said she was planning a trip out of town.
2: Yeah, that's right.
0: Well, isn't it possible she might have taken off without telling you?
2: No, I don't think so. She'd have told me. She's planning a trip, all right, but she wasn't going to leave till the next night, Wednesday night. She's going to pick up this girlfriend of hers, Iris, and the two of them were going to take the bus down to Laguna for a couple of days.
0: Well, it's our understanding this girlfriend, Iris, didn't know anything about the trip. Can you explain that?
2: No, I guess Rosie forgot to tell her. Can't figure these women sometimes. Maybe she was going to phone her Wednesday morning. She knew Iris could get away almost any time.
1: And you think it's possible she might have gone down to Laguna by herself?
2: No, that's not like Rosie. Besides, before I went in to report her missing, I called a couple of places down Laguna where Rosie usually stops at. They hadn't seen her.
1: Possible she might have gone some other place?
2: No, without telling me, no. Besides, she wouldn't go alone. I know that.
0: Shelton, we understand Mrs. Baker was friendly with two or three other men around town. You think it's possible she might have gone someplace with one of them? Shelton?
2: No. No, I can't buy that. If it was 8 months ago, I'd say maybe, but not now.
0: Why not?
2: Well, we had it out, that's all. It was all settled. She wouldn't do anything like that again.
1: You're pretty sure about that, are you?
2: Yeah, positive. I don't get it at all. She wouldn't do that to me, taking off, just packing up and leaving. Rosie wouldn't do that to me.
0: Well, she's got four children.
2: Yeah.
0: She did it to them. We questioned Carl Shelton for another half hour, but he failed to come up with anything in the way of a definite lead. 10:40 a.m., we drove to the home of the missing woman's girlfriend, an Iris Kirby. Two things she was pretty definite about. She knew nothing about an out-of-town trip Mrs. Baker was supposed to have planned for the two of them. And secondly, she had no use for Carl Shelton. She told us that Shelton was her ex-boyfriend, and that she had introduced him to Rose Baker, and that shortly after that he dropped her. A few weeks later, Shelton began to keep steady company with Mrs. Baker. Outside of her personal grievance against Shelton, Iris Kirby had nothing to offer in the way of a lead to the whereabouts of her friend. 11:30 a.m., we got in the car and headed for the factory in the south end of town where Rose Baker was employed. We stopped off on the way for lunch, a bowl of soup and a sandwich. Ed had a cheeseburger and a piece of pie. Before we left, we checked the office to see if there were any calls. Nothing. The place where Mrs. Baker worked was on Santa Fe Avenue, a one-story building covering almost half a block. They manufactured men's work clothes, shirts and overalls. We checked with the personnel office. We asked if Rose Baker had any friends that she worked with. We were told that there was a Mildred Dunn who was a fairly close friend of the Baker woman. Ed and I waited in the office while they sent down to the plant for Mildred Dunn.
1: Ms. Dunn?
3: That's right.
1: Police officers, my name's Jacobs. This is my partner, Sergeant Friday.
3: How do you do?
0: How are you? I'd like to ask you a few questions about Rose Baker, Mrs. Dunn. I understand you're a pretty close friend of hers.
3: Yes, that's right. I've known Rose ever since she came here. She worked on the machine next to me. She come home yet?
1: No, not yet. You remember Ms. Baker saying anything to you about taking a trip, Ms. Dunn? I mean, just before she disappeared?
3: Yes, she did. She'd been looking forward to it. That's probably where she is, don't you think, off on her trip?
0: Well, we don't know, ma'am. Did she mention anything definite about the trip to you, where she was going, when she was leaving?
3: Well, I think she was going to Laguna Beach. It's hard to tell. She's always kidding around, Rose is. Once she said she was going to fly to Switzerland for a vacation. Sam Ritz. She's always kidding around like that.
1: Oh, that's so?
3: Like once, when she had a date with Fred, she said she was going to the pump room in Chicago. You know, just being funny.
0: I see. Who is this Fred, Mrs. Dunn?
3: Fella in the shipping department, Fred Lyons. Nice fella.
0: He and Mrs. Baker see much of each other?
3: They used to, yes, quite a bit. I don't know if they were serious about each other. I thought they were till the last month or so. Maybe they had a tiff or something. Maybe Rose got tired of him. I don't know.
1: But you do think the two of them were serious at one time?
3: Oh, yes. It wasn't more than a month ago. And all of a sudden, they weren't sweet on each other. At least Rose wasn't about him. She told me that.
0: Mm-hmm. Well, I guess we better check on him, then.
1: Mm-hmm.
0: Is this Fred Lyons working today? Do you know him?
3: Oh, no. He quit last Tuesday.
0: 1:15 p.m. We finished questioning Mildred Dunn, and we went back to the personnel office to get Fred Lyons' description and last known address. We checked out the address, but Lyons had moved out the previous Tuesday and left no forwarding address. We questioned the landlady, looked over his rooms, checked through the neighborhood, and talked to everybody he knew. We found nothing to indicate that Lyons had anything directly to do with Rose Baker's disappearance. But we did find out that he knew Mrs. Baker and that he thought quite a bit of her. We went back to the office, got out a broadcast and an APB on Lyons.
1: Want to check the book, Joe, see if we got any late calls, sir?
2: Yeah, sure.
1: Oh, yeah.
2: Right.
1: Homicide, Jacobs. That's right. Mm-hmm. Are they sure? What was that? All right. Thank you. Got some.
2: Yeah?
1: Hollywood Division. Woman's purse found in a vacant lot out there. High school kid found it. A lot of identification inside.
2: Yeah.
1: Rose Baker.
0: 3:15 p.m. The purse was brought downtown to the crime lab for detailed examination. Brian and Barrett from Homicide went out to interview the boy who found the purse and to check the neighborhood where it was discovered. Meantime, Ed and I drove out to talk to the missing woman's sister, 36 years old, Bernice Marin. She and her sister's four children lived in a five-room stucco house just off Exposition Boulevard. We got there shortly after Miss Marin returned home from her job. Her two older nephews were out in front cutting the lawn. She showed us into a neatly kept living room where we interviewed her. She was a plain-looking woman, brown hair, gray eyes. She showed little concern about her sister's disappearance.
4: I gave up trying to keep track of her a long time ago, Sergeant. I haven't any idea where she's gone. I used to worry about her. I don't anymore.
1: Well, how about that purse of hers that was found this afternoon, Miss Marin? Wouldn't you say that makes it a little unusual this time?
4: I don't think so. She loses things all the time. I don't know what she does when she goes off on those things. I don't want to know. Gets drunk and does a lot of fooling around, I suppose. She's lost two or three purses the same way.
0: What about last Tuesday, the night she disappeared? Do you notice if she'd been drinking then?
4: Yeah, I got the idea she'd had a couple of highballs before she came over. She wasn't drunk, but she wasn't feeling any pain. Oh, say, would you excuse me? I want to yell at the kids out there.
0: Yes, ma'am.
4: Frank, that's enough of that playing around out there. Let's get started pushing that lawnmower, huh?
5: Okay, just trying out a new system. Almost half done now.
4: You better hurry it up. You still got the backyard to do, remember?
5: Yeah, okay.
4: The only good thing that came out of that married sergeant, those kids out there.
1: Yes, ma'am.
4: There's two more besides Frank and Bobby, the girls, my nieces. One's 9, one's 7.
1: Mm-hmm.
4: Marvelous kids. Girls are just as pretty as pictures. I'm glad I have a chance to take care of them. I guess I just like kids. I can understand it when people don't appreciate them. I don't have a family of my own.
1: Oh, I see.
0: Miss Marin, when you were with your sister last Tuesday night, you say she didn't mention anything at all about taking that trip out of town.
4: No, just the opposite. Like I told you. Said she was moving out of her apartment into a new place. That's why she needed the money.
1: Mm-hmm. Well, what's the story about this money your sister came to pick up, Miss Mann? I don't think I quite got that clear.
4: Well, we had this baby grand piano that my mother gave Rose and me just before she died. Kids have been sick the last couple of months, one thing and another. I needed a little money to catch up on some doctor bills, so I sold the piano. I hated to do it, but the bills had to be paid.
0: Mm-hmm.
4: Well, Rose found out about it somehow, and she wanted half the money I got for the piano. She wanted the money for herself. Can you imagine that? She wasn't even willing to pay for her own kids' doctor bills. It'd be different if I was charging her to take care of the kids. I just do it because I like them.
0: Mm-hmm, I see.
4: Well, anyway, she found out about it, and I had to split the check with her. The whole thing was for $400.
1: I understand your sister got the check cashed that night. Is that correct?
4: Yeah, that's right. It was 8 o'clock at night, but Rose said she knew somebody who'd cash it. She wanted the money that night. And to save an argument, we got in the car and went to see this friend of hers. I'm a bartender. He couldn't cash the thing, so Rose took the car and went out to look up another friend she thought would cash it. I didn't want to go chasing all over town with her, so I stayed at this bar and had a beer.
0: Mm-hmm. And that's the last time you saw your sister, is it?
4: Yes, I waited a couple of hours, and then I walked home. And 2 blocks from the house, I saw my car pulled up at the curb, right on Exposition Boulevard. Car keys were in the glove compartment, $200 in cash right under them. No sign of Rose, though.
1: Well, what time was it when you got back to the house, you remember?
4: It was after 11. Close to 11:30, I think. I went right to bed.
0: And since that time, you've had no indication where your sister might have gone? No phone calls, no letters, no word from one of her friends who might have seen her?
4: No, not a thing. She's in trouble. You can understand why. It's been coming for a long time. Last 5 years, going downhill all the time. She's no good, Sergeant. I don't know how it happened. It's no good at all.
1: Thank you very much, Miss Barron.
0: Thank you, ma'am.
4: Oh, not at all. No trouble. Yes, I'd better get dinner started for the kids.
0: Well, if you hear anything about your sister, we'd appreciate it if you'd give us a call.
4: Yes, all right. It's going to be the same old story. Same thing all over again. You can bet on it.
0: Ma'am.
4: She'll come back when the money's gone.
0: 5:15 p.m. Ed and I drove back downtown and went directly to the crime lab. The missing woman's purse, which had been found in the vacant lot out in Hollywood, had been examined thoroughly. They'd found nothing that had provided us with a new lead. We checked communications, but there was still no answer to the APB we'd gotten out on Fred Lyons, the man who'd worked with Rose Baker and who dropped from sight the same day she did. 5:30 p.m., we got back to the squad room.
6: Hi.
1: Hi, Brian. You just getting back?
6: Yeah. You get the word?
0: No, what's that?
6: Mrs. Baker, they just found her body.
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0: June 3rd, Monday, 6 p.m. The body of 38-year-old Rose Baker had been discovered in the Hollywood Hills area. Approximately 3/4 of a mile from the intersection of Mulholland Drive and Oak Knoll Terrace, a dirt road branched off to the left of Mulholland and wound about 300 yards down the hill to a dead-end stop. Just below the guardrail, which circled the edge of the road, there were two eucalyptus trees. They overlooked a deep ravine covered with scrub oak and patches of laurel. Halfway down one slope of the ravine, they found the body of the missing woman. There were two bullet holes in the left side of the skull. There was another one at the base of the throat. In her clenched right hand, there was a 50-cent piece. The immediate area surrounding the body had been roped off, and Lieutenant Lee Jones and the crime lab crew were making their preliminary investigation. There was no sign of the murder weapon. The coroner arrived, and when the preliminary investigation was completed, the body was taken downtown to the county morgue. All clothing and personal effects were removed from the body and sent to the crime lab for detailed examination. Rose Baker's sister, Bernice Marin, was brought to the county morgue and identified the body. A few minutes after 10 o'clock that night, Ed and I got back to the office.
8: I got it. Homicide, Friday.
9: Is it Sergeant Friday?
8: Yes, sir, that's right.
9: This is Carl Shelton, Sergeant. You were out to talk to me this morning, you remember?
8: Oh, yeah, Shelton.
9: I heard about Rose here just a couple minutes ago. I got to talk to you, Sergeant. There's something I got to tell you.
8: Is that so? Do you want to tell me now?
9: Well, I don't want to tell you on the phone. I'll drive in to see you. I'll leave right now.
8: Well, yeah, all right. Do you mind telling me what it's about?
9: Yeah, I know who killed Rosie.
0: 11:08 p.m. Carl Shelton arrived at the office. Ed and I took him down the hall to the interrogation room where he gave us his story. He told us, first of all, that he was well acquainted with most of the regular customers at the tavern where Rose Baker and her sister had first stopped to cash the $400 check. He told us one of these people, a Leroy Hansen, had contacted him after he read in the morning paper about Mrs. Baker's murder.
2: I've known Leroy at least 4 or 5 years. He used to work with him. He wouldn't lie to me.
1: What did this fellow tell you, Shelton? This Leroy Hansen.
2: He said he got to the bar a little after midnight. It had to be at least that, because Leroy doesn't get off work till 11:30. He said he saw Rosie sitting in a car parked a couple doors down from the bar. There was a woman in the car with her. He described her just like Rosie's sister. They were having a beef.
8: And this friend of yours hear what Mrs. Baker and this woman were talking about?
2: No, but he's smart enough to know a big argument when he sees one. He says they were really going to it.
8: Is he sure about the time?
2: He's got to be. Leroy works at a sheet metal plant south of town. He gets off at 11:30. Takes him more than a half hour to get in. Why should he lie about it? He wasn't even going to mention it till he found out she was dead.
1: This woman he says Ms. Baker was with, she fits her sister's description that close?
2: Exactly. And there was a guy with Leroy. He'll back it up. If the sister says she wasn't sitting in that car with Rosie outside that bar after midnight, she's a liar.
8: Well, she is if you can prove your story.
2: Here's the phone. You ask Leroy.
8: 11:22 p.m. We put in calls to both of the men who were supposed to have seen Rose Baker and her sister Bernice sitting in a parked car outside the tavern six nights before. Both of them corroborated Carl Shelton's story down to the last detail. They were especially certain about the time. Bernice Marin told us that on the night her sister Rose disappeared, she hadn't seen her after 9:15 p.m., and that she'd walked home and was in bed by 11:30. Both Leroy Hansen and his friend told us that they had seen Rose Baker and a woman answering her sister's description sitting together in a car parked outside the tavern. They were both certain at the time that it was well past midnight. We made a check on Leroy Hansen and his friend. As far as we were able to find out, there was no logical reason why they should lie about what they told us. Ed and I got in the car and drove out to the home of Bernice Marin, just off Exposition Boulevard. It was 20 minutes past midnight. We rang the front doorbell and got her out of bed.
4: Oh, hello, officers. Didn't know who it was. Come in.
1: Thank you, ma'am.
4: Well, you have to wait long before I answered. I sleep pretty sound.
1: Fred will have to ask you to get dressed, Miss Marin. I'd like to talk to you downtown.
4: Why? What's the matter?
8: Well, some more questions we have to ask you, ma'am. A few more things we have to clear up about your sister. It's pretty important.
4: Well, I've told you everything I know. I don't like to go out and leave the kids alone at night. What is it you want to ask me about?
8: Well, you told us the last time you saw your sister was about 9:15 last Tuesday night, Miss Marin.
4: Yes, that's right.
8: We've got a couple of people who claim they saw you with your sister after midnight Tuesday. You were sitting with her in your car parked outside a tavern. You're having an argument with her. At least two people saw you, and they'll swear to that.
4: No, that couldn't be right.
1: They claim it is?
4: They say it was after midnight, and they saw me with Rose?
8: Yes, ma'am, that's what they say.
4: And you believe it? You believe it was me?
8: Yes, ma'am, we do.
4: You think I killed Rose, is that it?
8: Yes, ma'am, we think so. How about it, Miss Byrne?
4: It'll take me a minute to get my clothes on. I want to talk to the oldest boy, my nephew Frank. Would it be all right?
8: Well, I'll have to go along with you.
4: All right. This way, down the hall.
8: All right.
4: In here. I don't want to wake the other kids if I can help it.
8: All right.
4: Frank. Wake up, Frank. Frankie?
10: Huh? What do you want, Aunt Bernice?
4: I hate to wake you up, Frankie. I'm going to have to go downtown tonight. I'm leaving now. In case I'm not here when you and the kids get up, I want you to take care of everything, all right, honey?
10: Yeah, okay. What do you have to go downtown for?
4: Well, it's something about your mother, Frank. It might take a little time. You see the girls get off to school on time in the morning, won't you? Bobby, too. The sandwiches are all made. They're in the icebox. All you have to do is put them in a paper sack, all right?
10: Yeah, okay. Why do you have to go now? Can't you wait until tomorrow?
4: No, I'm afraid not, honey. You take care of everything, huh? Make sure all the doors are locked. And don't forget to feed the dog.
10: No, I won't forget. What's the matter? Is there anything wrong?
4: No, of course not. Now, if something happens so I can't get back tomorrow, I'll call you on the phone, all right?
10: Yeah, okay. You be sure and call, huh?
4: I'll call you, honey. You go to sleep now, huh? It'll be all right. You get some sleep. Good night, Frankie.
10: Yeah, okay. Good night.
4: I'm sorry to keep you waiting. I had to tell Frank what to do. The kids wouldn't understand. I mean, if they woke up and didn't find me here.
8: Yes, ma'am. What'd you do with the murder gun, Miss Marin?
4: Out in the garage, I'll show you. I had her four kids to raise. It's not easy. You know what it costs to feed them, put clothes on their back. It's not the kids I minded. They're wonderful. I love every one of them. I'm glad to get the chance to raise them. I never married myself. Never had any of my own.
8: Mm-hmm.
4: Hasn't been easy at all, working all day, coming home and cooking for them, doing the wash, trying to keep the house clean. Rose never gave me a dime to pay a bill, for her own kids, too. She gave us nothing, and she tried to take everything, tried to bleed me for my last dollar. She cashed the check that night and said she was going to keep all the money. I couldn't stand anymore. We argued, and I killed her.
8: Yeah, well, I'm sorry, ma'am. We'll have to go.
4: Yes, all right. What'll I do, Sergeant? What'll I say?
8: I advise you to tell the truth. You'll get a fair trial.
4: I know that. It's not what I mean.
8: What do you mean?
3: Inside there, what am I going to say? How will I explain it?
8: Ma'am?
3: The kids. How do you tell four kids you killed their mother?
11: The story you have just heard was true. The names were changed to protect the innocent.
7: On October 3rd, trial was held in Superior Court, Department 92, City and County of Los Angeles, State of California. In a moment, the results of that trial.
11: Now, here is our star, Jack Webb.
8: Thank you, George Fenneman. 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All I have to say is, here, compare Fatima. 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
7: When their aunt, Bernice Alberta Marin, was apprehended on suspicion of 187 PC, the four Baker children were taken into protective custody by juvenile authorities. Bernice Marin was indicted for murder and entered a plea of self-defense. She claimed that at the time of the murder, her sister attacked her with a knife while they argued over the division of the $400 check. Bernice Marin was tried in Superior Court by a jury composed of 9 men and 3 women. She was found not guilty. You have just heard Dragnet, a series of authentic cases from official files. Technical advice comes from the Office of Chief of Police W.H. Parker, Los Angeles Police Department. Technical advisors Captain Jack Donahoe, Sergeant Marty Wynn, Sergeant Vance Brasher. Heard tonight were Barney Phillips, Virginia Gregg, Vic Perrin. Script by Jim Moser. Music by Walter Schumann. Hal Gibney speaking.
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1: 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Gunsmoke, starring William Conrad.

Around Dodge City and in the territory on West, there's just one way to handle the killers and the spoilers, and that's with a U.S. Marshal and the smell of gun smoke.

0: Gunsmoke, starring William Conrad. The story of the violence that moved west with young America. And the story of a man who moved with it.
1: I'm that man. Matt Dillon, United States Marshal. The first man they look for and the last they want to meet. It's a chancy job, and it makes a man watchful and a little lonely.

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0: No. No, no, sir. 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
1: Hmm?
0: It just isn't right.
1: Yeah, what ain't right? What are you talking about, Doc?
0: Yeah, what am I? I'm talking about Matt. Out traipsing all over the country after some killer. Maybe getting himself shot.
1: Oh, my goodness.
0: And here you sit, sunning yourself, with your feet propped up on the porch rail, half asleep.
1: Now, you just look here.
0: Shameful. Just shameful.
1: Now, Doc, you know Mr. Dillon told me to stay here and watch after
0: Well, then it seems like you could find something more useful to do with your time. You know, I'd feel a little bit guilty if I were you.
1: Doc, you're just plain cantankerous, that's what you are.
2: Whoa! Hold up there.
0: Well, my. Look at that.
2: Well, looks like we made it, Bessie Mae.
3: Sure does, Paul.
0: Now, there's a pair of real beauties.
1: Well, they look like they both come off a hog farm.
2: Hey, you!
1: Reckon he's yelling at us?
0: You, not me.
2: Hey!
1: You talking to me, mister?
2: Of course I am. That there, the Dodge House?
1: It's got a sign, says it real clear.
2: Folks tell me that there's the only staying place you got in Dodge City, is that right?
1: If you mean a hotel, I suppose that's right.
2: You suppose? Well, it seems like you ought to know if you belong here.
1: Mister, I belong here, all right, but maybe you don't.
2: I go where I please, sonny.
1: Well, with an attitude like that, you ain't gonna go far.
2: Now, who's gonna stop me?
3: Now, Paul.
1: Mister, if you wasn't so old and scrawny, I swear I'd throw you right out in the middle of that street.
2: Well, don't let nothing stop you from trying.
0: Wait now, just a minute here.
2: Who are you?
0: Doc Adams. It seems to me that you walked up here with a pretty big chip on your shoulder, man.
2: That ain't no concern of yours, so you just keep shut.
1: Now, here, you listen. You cause any trouble, and I'll throw you in jail if you cool off some.
2: Jail? How you gonna do that? You ain't no lawman.
1: Well, I'm the only law they are in Dodge right now.
2: You?
1: Yes, me.
2: Well, no offense, man. I mean, we've been on the trail for quite a spell, and sometimes a man gets a mite short, you know.
1: And I don't give you no right to go around smarting off at folks like that.
2: You're right, Marshal. You're purely right, and I'm sorry.
1: Well,
2: Wilker's my name. Sedge Wilker. And this here's my very own daughter. Step up here, Bessie Mae.
3: I'm right pleased.
1: I do, ma'am.
2: And what might your name be, Marshal?
1: Chester Proudfoot, but I'm
3: I've never
1: not
3: seen a real Marshal before.
1: I figure
2: Bessie Mae and me might stay right here in Dodge a while.
1: Well, that'll be nice, but I want to tell you that I ain't.
2: Looks like a fine town. Real fine. Ain't that so, Bessie Mae?
3: Sure is, Pa.
2: You know, it just might be we're going to find what we're looking for here in Dodge City. Yes, sir. It just might be.
4: Hello, Chester. Are you drinking alone or do you want some company?
1: Well, hello, Miss Kitty.
4: Sam, bring me a beer, will you?
5: Yeah, sure, Miss Kitty. You want another one, Chester?
1: No, thank you. No.
4: You heard from Matt yet?
1: No, ma'am, I ain't.
4: Seems like he's been gone an awful long time.
1: Better than a week now.
5: Yeah, here you are, Miss Kitty.
4: Oh, thanks, Sam.
5: You're welcome, ma'am.
4: Wonder if Matt ever caught the man he was after.
1: Cliff Meadows?
4: Mm-hmm.
1: I sure do hope so. Them folks up in Hayes City got a rope waiting for him. Feelings run pretty high when a man kills a whole family just to steal a few dollars.
4: Oh, I hope Matt gets him.
1: Well, if he's going to get caught, Mr. Dillon can do it. Sure do wish I could have went with him, though.
4: Well, somebody had to stay and keep the town from burning down, Chester.
1: Yeah, well, I suppose he can. Oh, my.
4: What?
1: Oh, look. That ornery old sodbuster Sedge Wilker.
2: Oh, hey, Chester. I've been looking all over for you, Chester.
1: You have?
2: Yeah. Oh, ain't you going to introduce me to the lady?
1: Oh, well, this is Miss Kitty. She owns a Long Branch.
2: Oh, I do, ma'am. Wilker's my name. Sedge Wilker.
4: Mr. Wilker?
2: Say, this is a right nice place you got here. Right nice.
1: Mr. Wilker, you said you was looking for me.
2: Yes, sir. That's true enough. Bessie Mae's waiting for you.
1: Bessie Mae is what?
2: Yeah. She went and found herself a cook stove, and then she baked a pie.
1: Well, that's fine, Mr. Wilker.
2: Well, the fact is, Bessie Mae, she baked that pie for you. To kind of make up for all them things I said.
1: Oh, well, now, that ain't necessary.
2: Oh, yes, it is. We figure we owe you a proper apology. This is our way of showing it.
1: No, Mr. Wilker,
2: you ain't going to refute our apology, are you? Bessie Mae's got herself all fancied up. Oh, she'll be mighty proud to see you.
4: Oh, go on, Chester. Some pie will do you good.
6: Well, now, that part sounds fine, Miss Kitty, but to tell the truth, that ain't what's concerning me.

0: What's the meeting? Oh, you better. All right. Who is this?
1: It's me, Chester. Open up.
0: Oh, my. Mr. Doane, you're back.
2: It's the middle of the afternoon. What have you got the door locked for?
0: I've been hiding.
2: What?
0: I can explain.
2: Oh, never mind, Chester. All right, get in, Meadows.
0: I don't
2: push.
0: Meadows. Ah, so you're Meadows. I knew Mr. Doane would get you.
3: Catching me and holding me is two different things.
0: He sure must have made you chase him all over the territory, Mr. Dillon. You've been gone the best part of 2 weeks.
2: Yeah, lock him up, Chester. I'm going to keep him here a couple of days before taking him to Hayes City.
0: All right, sir. Come on, you.
3: Get your hands off him.
0: Now, listen.
3: Get your hands off, mister. I've been pushed around just all I aim to be.
2: You can walk or get carried, but you're going to go into that cell.
3: Okay. But it's a long time between this flea-bit town and Hayes City, Marshal. You better remember that. Thank you.

0: All right, Mattis. We're all through eating. I'll take that tray.
1: Come and get it.
0: I ain't gonna fool with you, mister. Now, you just pick up that tray and things and slide them through these bars right now.
1: Yeah.
0: That's better.
1: Kind of touchy, ain't you?
0: Well, you ain't making it easy not to be, and I'll tell you something else. It's going to be mighty nice to get you out of here. You ain't been nothing but trouble to me since Mr. Doan brung you in.
1: Well, you better just hope I don't get loose before he takes me to Hayes City. I just might come looking for you.
0: Well, you ain't going to get loose, so don't fret about that.
2: Chester?
0: Oh, no.
2: Chester, you back there?
0: Yes, Bessie May.
3: My goodness, I've just been looking everywhere for you.
0: Bessie May, you ought not to come back here.
3: Why?
0: Well, this is where the prisoners is at.
3: Oh, he's a prisoner?
0: Yes, he is. Now, go on. Come on out of here.
3: I got everything ready.
0: Hmm?
3: The buggy and all.
0: Buggy?
3: Yeah, outside.
0: What for?
3: You're gonna take me on a ride.
0: No, no, no, no, no, no.
4: I tell you, Matt, that's the only way I
5: can. Oh, hello, Chester. Bessie May. Say, maybe we ought to leave, Matt.
6: Yeah, maybe you're right, Doc.
0: No, no, Doc, you come back here.
5: Well, Chester, we wouldn't want to interrupt any.
0: You ain't.
3: We're going for a buggy ride.
5: Oh, buggy ride.
0: Yeah, Bessie May, I told you.
5: Oh, buggy rides are nice this time of year.
0: Buggy ride. Mr. Dillon?
6: What?
0: Well, this here's Bessie May Wilker.
6: How are you, Miss Wilker?
3: How do?
0: See, Miss Dillon, her and her pa come to Dodge, and they just... I mean, she just... Well, will you just tell her I got too much to do to go on no buggy ride?
6: Chester, I can't very well do a thing like that.
0: Of course you can. You can, too. You can. Send me down to the depot or something.
3: How come you're doing that, Chester?
0: Huh?
3: I mean asking him for orders and such. You're the marshal.
6: Marshal? Him?
0: Yeah, well, now, that's another thing, Miss Dillon. Bessie May and her pa thinks I'm marshal of Dodge City. I've been trying to tell them.
4: Oh, now, Chester.
0: Well, I have, but they wouldn't listen, and you sure wasn't helping none, Doc.
3: Chester?
0: Bessie May, I ain't going on no buggy ride.
3: I ain't talking about that. It's what you just said. About not being marshal.
0: Mr. Dillon's the marshal. He always has been.
3: But you, when we come to Dodge, you said...
0: I never neither. I said I was the only law in town at that time. And that's because Mr. Dillon was gone after that Cliff Meadows fellow, that prisoner right back there.
3: Then you just ain't been telling the truth about nothing.
0: Yeah, Bessie May,
3: Just a proud foot? You're awful. You're just awful.
0: Ouch. Here now, you...
6: Well, her thinking you were marshal seemed to mean a good deal to her, Chester.
0: Yes, sir, but I never told her no such a thing. Not really.
6: Oh, well, she's just mad. Maybe she'll get over it.
0: Well, I'd just assume she didn't. I tell you, Miss Dillon, that woman was near driving me out of my mind the past few days. She's the lady I was hiding from the day you come home.
4: But she likes you, Chester.
0: Well, I don't like her. I swear I've saw prettier faces on a warthog.
4: Oh, now, Chester.
0: Well, I have. Then she started painting her face all up. I tell you, it's just become pitiful.
6: Well, maybe she's never had a man to court her before, Chester. You should be kind of easy on her.
0: I have a hard enough time just keeping hidden from her.
6: Come on. I'll buy you and Doc a beer.
0: Thank you, Mr.
4: Yeah,
0: Warren.
4: That's a good idea, man. My throat does feel a little dry.
0: You know, I still can't figure out Bessie May acting the way she done. It just don't make no sense.
4: Well, it's like I said, Chester, she likes you. It hurt her when she found out that you weren't what she thought you were.
0: Well, it seems funny, though.
7: Hey, you, Chester.
0: Bessie May's paw.
7: Yeah, I knew it. I'd find you crawling around somewhere.
0: Crawling around?
7: If you ain't crawling now, you will be when I finished with you.
0: Now, you look here, Mr. Wilker.
7: If there's anything I hate, it's a liar.
0: I suppose you're talking about me not being marshal.
7: You bet I am. Bessie May just told me.
0: I tried to explain all that to you before. It ain't my fault if you wouldn't listen now.
7: Oh, it ain't, huh? Well, I think you done it a purpose, and I'm calling you a dirty liar.
6: All right, Wilker, that's enough.
7: Now, who are you?
6: Matt Dillon.
7: Dillon? Oh, then you're the real marshal, huh?
6: That's right.
7: Well, this Chester's a cheat.
6: I said that's enough.
7: No, it ain't. Not near enough. Ain't nobody gonna make a fool out of Sedge Wilker.
0: Nobody ain't tried to make no fool out of you.
7: Liar.
0: I've took just about all I'm gonna take off of you.
7: Yeah, you ain't. There's a lot more. And I tell you, when I get through it, you'll be...
0: Ah, doggone crazy old fool. What's he want to get so riled up about something that don't really matter for?
6: Seems like it does matter to him. That Bessie May.

0: Coffee's kind of weak, ain't it, Mr. Dillon?
1: Huh? Tastes fine to me.
0: Well, it ain't got much of a bite to it.
1: Well, it doesn't grab you and throw you down, if that's what you mean.
0: No. What I meant...
1: As soon as you're finished, what did you mean?
0: Well, it's just kind of weak.
1: No. As soon as you're finished, let's get some food over to Cliff Meadows. I want to get an early start for Hayes City.
2: Yes, sir. Marshal!
1: Yeah?
2: You've got to come quick.
1: Well, what's the matter?
2: The bank's been robbed.
1: What?
2: I just opened up for the day. I went in, and there was the safe. It was wide open. Mr. Botkin lying on the floor, unconscious.
1: Chester, go get Doc.
0: Yes, sir.
2: Marshal, I know who did it. It was that prisoner of yours. I'd seen him once before, so I knew what he looked like.
1: What, Cliff Meadows?
2: Yes, sir. Just a few minutes ago, I saw him riding out of town, riding just as fast as he could go.

0: I'm glad this day's over. 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Itches and stings.
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0: Over here, Chester.
1: That him, Mr. Dillon?
0: Yeah, that's him.
1: I've been thinking, how in the world do you suppose he ever got out of jail in the first place?
0: I don't know. Come on.
2: All right, hold it right there, Meadows.
3: What?
2: Don't try anything.
4: Where'd you come from?
2: We've been following you for 2 days.
4: Well, I ain't going back to Dodge, Marshal.
2: You'll go. Now, do you want to tell me how you got out of jail?
4: I bet you'd like to know, wouldn't you?
2: I'll find out.
4: Not from me, you won't.
2: You didn't break out. Somebody opened that cell for you.
4: Is that a fact?
2: All right, unbuckle the belt and drop your gun.
4: Like I said, I ain't going back to Dodge, and I ain't going to Hayes City, neither.
2: You're going to go back with us, or we're going to bury you right here. Now, you decide.
4: I already have.
2: Don't be a fool.
4: I ain't going to hang.
2: You should have waited for your trial, Meadows.
5: Maybe. Maybe I like it better like this.
2: What did you do with the bank money? It won't do you any good now.
5: Bank money.
2: The Dodge City Bank. You robbed it. The bank teller saw you ride out of town.
5: I didn't rob no bank.
2: You were seen.
5: No, I didn't do it.
2: Then your partner did it, the one who turned you loose.
5: I don't have no partner. Didn't even know the old fella who turned me loose.
2: Old fella? What old fella?
5: Scrawny old coot. Come in, said something about that. Lion Chester. Then he unlocked myself.
1: Well, for
5: too bad about that trial, Marshal. I don't think I'm gonna make it.
1: Mr. Dillon, the man that let him out of jail, you don't suppose
2: it was Sedge Wilker? Yeah, I think maybe it was, Chester.
1: It don't make no sense, Mr. Dillon. If Sedge Wilker snuck in and turned Meadows loose and maybe even robbed the bank, he sure wouldn't still be here in Dodge.
2: Why not? Nobody really saw who robbed the bank. Nobody saw who turned Meadows loose.
1: But yes, I know, but it seemed like they just cut out and run.
2: Is this your room?
1: Yes, sir.
6: But what do you want?
2: I want to talk to you, Wilker.
6: Some other time. I'm busy.
2: Well, we'll talk now.
6: What do you mean, busting in? You ain't got no right.
7: Bob, what are they doing here?
2: You and Bessie May packing to leave, Sedge?
6: What if we are? It ain't none of your business.
2: Why did you do it, Sedge?
6: I don't know what you're talking about.
2: You turned Cliff Meadows loose from jail.
6: Oh, you're crazy. Why would I do that?
2: So you could rob the bank and everybody would think Meadows did it?
6: Well, he did. Everybody seen him. Find him and you'll find the robber.
2: We did find him.
6: Huh?
2: I had to kill him.
6: Well, then, what's all the fuss about?
2: Just before he died, he told us that you'd let him out of jail.
6: All right, so I turned him loose. I wanted to get back at you and Chester, but that don't prove I robbed no bank.
2: We've been asking around town, Wilker. You bought over $100 worth of things in the past 2 days. Where did you get the money to do that?
6: Where did I get it? I saved it, that's what. We had us a farm, and we growed things.
2: It won't work, Sedge. There's too much against you.
6: You ain't gonna take my money. Not after all I went through, you ain't. I'll kill you first.
2: No, don't. Why did you do it, Sedge?
8: Never had nothing, Marshal. Never had nothing at all.
2: A lot of people don't.
8: Bessie May.
7: I'm right here.
8: Take care of yourself. You hear now? You take care of yourself.
7: Pa.
2: I'm sorry, Bessie May.
7: You didn't mean no harm, Marshal. You didn't mean no harm at all. Just got tired of scratching in the ground for a living and never quite making it.
2: Yeah.
7: Pa's awful smart, though. Did you know that?
2: You mean blaming Cliff Meadows for the robbery?
7: Oh, no. That was an accident, like. real plan was me.
2: You?
7: I was supposed to fix up all pretty-like and shine up to the marshal.
2: What?
7: You know. So he'd be too busy to notice when Pa was robbing the bank.
1: Bessie May, you mean... Is that why you was tagging after me all the time?
7: Well, you was the only marshal in town then, Chester. But you lied to us. You wasn't no marshal at all.
1: I tried to tell you.
7: Hadn't been for that, everything would have worked out just like Pa said. But it all went wrong, didn't it?
2: Yeah, Bessie May. I'm afraid it didn't.

0: Like to take a quick hop to Paris tomorrow? It's not Paris, Kentucky we're talking about. It's Paris, France, the great city on the Seine, a long way from bluegrass land. 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

0: The average U.S. mail is never happier than when he is looking through the morning's delivery of the U.S. mail. And here at 79 Wistful Vista, the squire is trying to look as important as one postcard, a chain letter, and a gas bill will permit. 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
1: What's a card from, dearie?
2: A friend.
1: What friend?
2: I don't know. That's all the signature there is. A friend.
1: Well, what does it say?
2: It says, "Why don't you rake the leaves off your front lawn? Are you trying to make a slum of this neighborhood? Signed, a friend."
1: Fine friend. Do you recognize the handwriting?
2: It ain't hand-wrote. It's typewritten. I mean, it ain't hand-wrote. It's type. No, I mean, what I mean.
1: I know what you mean. Yes, I know.
2: Typewritten.
1: And, while I believe that sending anonymous letters is a cowardly, cheap, and awful thing to do, why don't you rake the leaves off the lawn?
2: Fertilizer.
1: What?
2: Why? I'm leaving them there intentionally. Let the snow cover them and let them rot. Next year, we'll have the finest lawn in the neighborhood.
1: Well, yes, there's that. And then, too, if you let those leaves lie there a few thousand years, you'll have a ton of coal. What are those two letters?
2: I haven't opened them yet. This one's kind of heavy. I wonder what...
1: Oh, my goodness, a chain letter. What's the other one?
2: Well, let me see here. Oh, well, I'll be... Hey, this is from my cousin Ernest.
1: Oh?
2: My gosh, I haven't seen old Ernest since, well, way before the... Oh, it was long before the... Come to think of it, I don't even know cousin Ernest. Must be one of the West Side McGees.
1: The what?
2: The West Side McGees. Oh, I guess I never told you about the family feud.
1: No.
2: You see, in 1876, my great-great-grandfather... Father. Yeah. My great-great-grandfather, Patrick Henry McGee, he got accidentally locked in the smokehouse for 3 days, you see.
1: Yeah.
2: And when he got out, he was so dark, my great-great-granduncle, McIntosh McGee, smacked him with an axe, thinking he was an Indian, see. That kind of split the family up.
1: Yes, I can see how it would. But I never was one for family quarrels. What does Cousin Ernest say?
2: Oh, he's coming to visit us for a few days.
1: When?
2: Oh, we got lots of time to get ready for him. He won't be here till the 23rd.
1: Fine, that'll give me time to clean the guest room.
2: Mm-hmm.
1: McGee, this is the 23rd.
2: What?
1: Yes.
2: It is? Well, gee whiz, I gotta get busy. Gotta get a guest card to the Elks Club and gotta line up a couple of poker games and prize fights and gotta...
1: Oh, hello there, Alice.
3: Hello, Mrs. McGee. Mr. McGee, any mail for me?
2: Just a letter from the airplane plant, Alice. They said they hated to see you leave their employ and wished you good luck and enclosed your final paycheck for $39.18.
1: McGee, did you open Alice's letter?
2: Why, certainly not. I was just seeing who it was for, and I happened to be lighting a cigar at the same time, and I happened to get the letter between me and the lighted match, and I read the whole thing before I realized what I was doing.
1: Yes, he was so absent-minded about it, Alice, he had to light three more matches before he could make out the amount of the check.
3: Oh, that's all right, Mrs. McGee. Some people might think he was a nosy little snoop, but I know it was just a friendly interest.
2: Hey, don't make too many social commitments for the rest of the week, kid.
3: Hmm?
2: I may want to arrange a few dates for my cousin Ernest. He's coming to visit us.
1: Maybe he's married, McGee.
2: Oh, I doubt if Ernest is married. None of the West Side McGees ever got married until late in life. Cousin Hubert didn't get married till he was 87. Yeah, and he married a kid of 65. Everybody said he was silly marrying a girl 22 years younger than himself. But they were very happy until he died 20 years later. Broke his neck falling off his polo pony.
3: Well, what does your cousin Ernest look like, Mr. McGee?
2: Frankly, Alice, I don't quite remember cousin Ernest. But all the West Side McGees were good looking. My great uncle Folsom used to pose for collar ads.
3: Creepers, really?
1: Mm-hmm. Yes, indeed.
2: Yeah.
1: Then the harness business folded up and he had to go to work.
2: You keep a few evenings open this week, Alice. I think you'll like Cousin Ernest. If he's like the rest of them West Side McGees, he'll keep you out dancing till the cows come home.
3: I used to go with a boy like that. He kept me out dancing till the cows came home and then got sore because I wouldn't help him with the milking.
1: Well, he'll probably be here by dinner time, Alice. You can meet him then.
3: Oh, that'll be super, Mrs. McGee. Gee, I hope he's tall and handsome with lots of money. Oh, what am I saying? What do I care how tall or handsome he is? Well, goodbye now. I'll go upstairs and check over my engagement book.
1: Well, I do wish I knew more about your cousin Ernest, dearie. I'd like to know what to cook for him and everything.
2: Well, in the first place, he must be my second cousin. He's one of Aunt Lucy's boys, and she's a second cousin to Annie Hogan.
1: Oh?
2: There's a lot of dough in that branch of the family. Hey, maybe I can get Cousin Ernest to invest a few $1,000 in a certain project of mine.
1: What project?
2: I don't know, but I'll think of one. Hey, you know what?
1: Know what?
2: I'm going to throw a big dinner for Ernie at the Elks Club tonight.
1: Oh,
2: yes,
1: dear.
2: Sir. Get a private dining room. Flowers on the table. Salted cups and little paper nuts. Architects with melted butter.
1: You don't mean architects, sweetheart. Hmm? You mean artichokes.
2: Go on. An artichoke is a... Boy, this is a tough one, ain't it?
1: Yeah. I think we better skip it.
2: Okay. Hey, where's my Parcheesi board? All the West Side McGee's are great Parcheesi players. You know where the Parcheesi set is?
1: Yes, I think it's...
2: Oh, I know. It's in the hall.
1: No, McGee, I just saw...

0: Did you ever get in touch with the Elks Club, McGee?
1: Yep. They're going to fix up the private dining room for me. Going to have squab, corn on the cob, architects with melted butter.
0: Artichokes.
1: Artichokes with melted butter, and crepe Suzette's for dessert.
0: Isn't squab pretty expensive?
1: The chef is a friend of mine. He's given me a special rate. He raises homing pigeons, and they lost their last six races. Hey, what are crepe Suzette's?
0: Four alarm pancakes.
1: Oh.
0: Who are you inviting to this clam bake, dearie?
1: Oh, just a few ultimate friends. Mayor Latrivia, Alice Darling, Doc Gamble, Wilcox, old lady Carstairs. And you, of course.
0: Well, thank you. It's nice to be numbered among your intimate friends. I'd hate to think we'd just been casual acquaintances all these years.
1: Oh, I gotta have you there. Somebody's gotta insist that I make a speech. Right after the dessert, you say, I think we ought to have a few words from our host.
0: Okay.
1: Then I kind of blush and everybody will applaud, and then I'll get up kind of bashful and make a brief speech. An hour and a half or so. I got it all wrote out.
0: Well, it'll be worth the entire expense of this thing to see you blush, McGee.
1: Oh, that's easy if you know how. Just hold your breath a few minutes. Then as you let...
0: Come in. Oh, hello, Dr. Gamble.
2: Hello, Molly. And how are you, egghead?
1: Fine, butcher boy, fine. Hey, Doc, what are you doing tonight?
2: What I usually do, make my rounds at the hospital, answer a few phone calls about whether or not it's all right to eat lobster and ice cream at the same meal, conduct my regular classes for amateur fathers in baby burping, then go to bed for a well-earned rest, which I won't get because some dimwit picks the hour of 4 a.m. to light a match to look into his gas tank.
0: Well, is it all right to eat lobster and ice cream at the same meal, Doctor?
2: It is a matter for individual research, my dear. I've done it and loved it, but I happen to have a digestive apparatus designed by the Bethlehem Steel Corporation.
1: The reason I asked what you were doing tonight, Pasteur... I'm having a special dinner at the Elks for my cousin Ernest. I'd like to have you there. Not on account of your personality, but just in case somebody chokes on a bone.
2: Thank you. Thank you, my boy. I'll be there if I can make it.
1: Fine.
2: Don't get annoyed if I'm called away in the middle of the salad course to usher a new little vital statistic into the world. Have I met Cousin Ernest?
0: No, and neither have we, Doctor. He's coming to visit us for a few days.
2: Oh, well, it'll be nice to meet him, particularly if he hasn't...
0: I'll get it. 79 Wistful Vista, Molly McGee speaking. Who? Yes, he's right here. For you, Doctor.
2: Thanks. Gamble speaking. Who? Oh, yes. Well, I'll be right over and take care of it. Just don't worry about it. Yes, right away. You'll excuse me, folks. I've got to make an emergency call.
1: Oh, something serious, Doc?
2: Yes, I've got to show a woman how to remove stains from a rug.
0: Well, that's an unusual thing to ask a doctor, isn't it?
2: No, no. That was Mrs. Staines calling. Her husband's pie-eyed again.
1: Here's the help, you do.
0: Hadn't you better get down to the Elks and see if everything is all right for your dinner party?
1: Hey, I guess I better have it that. I gotta confer with the chairman of the Greens Committee.
0: The Greens Committee?
1: Yeah, I want to be sure there's no sand in the spinach tonight.

0: You can help arrange with the flowers on the table, and then
1: hello,
0: you can...
1: Molly. Hello, pal.
2: Hello, Mr. Wilcox.
0: Junior, you're just the guy I wanted to see. You free for dinner tonight?
1: Well, I was taking my wife out to a Chinese restaurant. Every now and then she gets the end for some gung fa chi and lim tui.
0: Looky, Junie. I got a cousin coming for a visit, and I'm throwing a little marshmallow roast at the Elks. Why don't you bring your sparring partner and join us?
1: Yeah, I'd love to, pal. Hey, let me use your phone, and I'll check with Sugar Face.
2: Help yourself, Mr. Wilcox. Tell her it's strictly informal, plaid tie and toothpicks.
1: Okay. Hello, operator. Give me Westwood 000001.
0: You must have known somebody to get a low number like that.
1: Hello, is this the Wilcox residence? Mr. Wilcox speaking. I'd like to speak to Mrs. Wilcox, please. Yes.
2: Who is that?
1: One of the butlers.
0: One of the butlers?
1: Yes, Silly Butler does the house cleaning. Pete Butler washes the window. Hello, Dreamboat. This Daddy's little taffy apple?
2: How long has he been married?
0: I'm beginning to wonder if he is married.
1: Listen, honey lip. Remember Mr. McGee? Yes. Only you mustn't talk like that, loving. They'll take our phone out. Well, look, we're invited to have dinner with the McGee's at the Elks Club tonight. Huh? Oh, but you can do that in 20 minutes or less, dear. Remember what Daddykins is always telling you?
0: What are you always telling her, Daddykins?
2: Quiet, McGee.
1: Look, Jellycake.
0: Oh.
1: Yes. All right, Spaniel Eyes. Goodbye. What? Oh, you know I do. Goodbye.
2: She knows you do what, Mr. Wilcox?
1: Have my umbrella with me. What time at the Elks Club, pal?
0: About 7:15,
2: Wes. She will come to dinner with us, Mr. Wilcox.
1: Oh, sure. She said she was all set for some gung fa chi and some lim tui, but she'd be glad to come.
0: What the Sam Hill is gung fa chi and lim tui?
1: Ham and eggs.
2: Oh.
1: See you at 7:15, pal. So long, Al.
2: Never mind them, dearie. We better be getting downtown.
0: Yeah.
2: Your cousin Ernest might be here any minute. Say, what if he calls while we're gone?
0: Oh, I'll leave a note on the telephone.
2: My God. I never would have thought of that.
0: Yeah. Oh, my gosh. I wonder if that'd be Cousin Ernie. Maybe it is. Come in.
2: Heavenly days, it's Mrs. Carstairs. Hello, Mrs. Carstairs.
3: How do you do, my dear? Good day, Mr. McGee.
0: Carsty, you're as welcome as a tax refund. Where are you tying on the feed bag this PM, kiddo?
3: I'm sorry to appear obtuse, Mr. McGee, but would you mind translating that into English? Remember, I haven't had all your disadvantages.
2: Well, he was just asking if you have any engagement for dinner tonight, Mrs. Carstairs. Himself here is giving a little dinner party for a cousin in the private dining room at the Elks Club.
3: Well, thank you so much. I shall be glad to come. Although, due to a previous engagement, which is part of my personal program of cultural development, I must scram quite early.
0: Well, scram any time you like, Carsty. You got to get home for something?
3: My music lesson, Mr. McGee.
2: Heavenly days, dearie. Are you studying music? Piano?
3: No.
0: Banjo?
3: No.
2: Is it a secret, Mrs. Carstairs?
3: Well, not exactly, but I've just taken up this instrument because of Mr. Carstairs. You see, he was at one time a captain in the Scottish Highland Regiment.
0: You don't mean...
2: You're learning to play the...
3: Yes, the bagpipe. Mr. Carstairs likes to have me march around the breakfast room table playing the Battle of the Boyne Waters. His oatmeal's being served.
0: Boy, he must be a real Scotsman.
3: Oh, he is indeed, Mr. McGee. He knows that after one of those performances, I'm much too winded to do any shopping that day. Well, I must gang the Wathenoo. Hoots, toots.
1: The King's Men sing a

0: right, boys. We need one more chair on this side of the table. Yeah, that's it. Hey, Joe, that second place on the left there hasn't got any butter knife.
1: So what? He won't have any butter.
0: Oh, okay. Well, how does everything look, Molly?
2: Very handsome, McGee. Who arranged that floral centerpiece?
0: I did. You like it?
2: Why, it's beautiful. Those are lovely roses.
0: Yeah. Artificial ones would have been prettier, but there's a paper shortage, and I had to get real ones. Hey, Joe, how about ashtrays?
1: Oh, forget it. Everybody stubs out the butts in the coffee saucers anyway.
0: Okay. Now, let me see. I wish I knew what kind of cigars Cousin Ernest smokes. I'd get a couple of boxes.
2: Look, dearie, I don't want to be a damp Afghan, but, aren't you going a little overboard for a cousin you never saw?
0: Nothing is too good for a McGee, Snooky. By George, if I can't welcome my own blood cousin and such... Hey, Joe.
1: Yeah?
0: What kind of wine are you serving with the fish course?
1: There ain't any fish course.
0: What kind of wine would you serve if we had a fish course?
1: Applejack.
0: Ah, my choice, exactly. I want to do this thing right, Molly. After all, Cousin Ernest may be a kind of a connoisseur.
2: Incidentally, isn't it about time you were hearing from Cousin Ernest if he's coming?
0: Oh, didn't I tell you? Doc Gamble said he'd pick him up at the station.
2: Oh, how will Dr. Gamble know him?
0: Well, Doc's wearing a carnation in his buttonhole.
2: Oh?
0: Mm-hmm. That way, Cousin Ernest will Hey, Joe.
1: Now what?
0: We going to have a bus boy tonight?
1: Yeah, but he'll be a little late.
0: How come?
1: Missed his bus.
0: Now, let me see. Napkins, place cards, celery knowledge.
2: Oh, McGee, here comes Mayor Latrivia. Huh? Hello, Mr. Mayor.
3: Hello, Molly. I got your invitation at my office, McGee. As I was going by here, I thought I'd drop in and tell you I'd accept with pleasure.
0: Well, swell, Latrivia. This is in honor of my cousin Ernest.
3: Oh.
0: You'll be seeing a lot of him the next few days. Poker games, golf, bowling, and all stuff like that there.
2: We're going to have broiled squab, Your Honor. You like squab?
3: Oh, very fond of it, Mrs. McGee.
0: Didn't have much of that stuff in the Solomon Islands. Eh, Latrivia?
3: Yes, but we called it by the native term.
2: What was that, Mr.
3: Spam. Our food was all right, but in some of the officers' messes, they had
0: some of the what, Latrivia?
3: In some of the officers' messes, they
2: had... Isn't that just sour grapes, Mr. Mayor?
3: Isn't what just sour grapes, Mrs. McGee?
0: The fact that you weren't allowed to eat with the officers don't give you any right to call their food a mess, does it?
3: It is not sour grapes. Mess is the correct term for the officers' dining room.
2: Well, even sweet grapes can make quite a mess, I'll say that.
0: Yeah.
2: But you'd think the officers would be a little more fussy than to make a mess in their own...
3: They didn't make a mess. It was a mess.
0: Well, who made it?
3: It's always a mess. I mean, in the service, the eating quarters are always a mess. Because...
0: Now, just a darn it. Just because you're in civics...
3: You
0: now.
3: Listen to me, McGee. You're always getting me into one of these verbal brawls. But by George...
2: My voice. Stop that shouting, my goodness.
3: I was merely saying, Mrs. McGee, that in an officer's mess...
0: Well, why did they always serve grapes if it made such a mess?
3: They didn't always serve grapes. They never served grapes. In the 3 years I spent in the Coast Guard, I never saw a grape.
2: That's because you weren't an officer, I guess.
0: Yeah. That's really what you're griping about, Latrivia. Because you had to eat with the enlisted men.
3: I'm not griping about anything. I mean, if the officers did eat grapes, their mess would... If the officers mess... What I'm trying to tell you is that an officer's gripe, a grape... I mean, if they made a mess...
4: I say, McGee.
0: Hey?
4: You were in the last war, weren't you?
2: Yes, he was, Mr. Mayor.
0: The big war. You betcha.
4: Tell me, what did you call the sergeant who had charge of the food supply?
0: We called him Big Nose. Big Nose Whitney. Why?
4: But what was his official title?
2: He didn't have any title. He was an American.
4: I mean, he was a sergeant, wasn't he?
0: Certainly.
4: Ah, what kind of a sergeant?
0: A darn good one, Latrivia. I remember one time...
4: I mean, what was his official rank?
2: Sergeant.
4: What sergeant?
0: My sergeant! Hey, where are you going, Latrivia?
4: Down to the post office, McGee. If I'm not back here for dinner, I've re-enlisted!
0: Wonder why he was so interested in our mess sergeant.
2: Search me. Frankly, I'm getting a little worried about your cousin Ernest.
0: Oh, he'll be along any minute now. Doc Gamble will find him.
2: When I think of the expense you've gone to for this dinner, and then if he didn't show up...
0: Ah, patah, shucks, it's only money. Hey, Joe.
1: Yeah?
0: Them squabs ready for the oven?
1: They're in the oven.
2: Oh. Oh, dear, oh, dear. This thing is... Oh, well, here come your guests, McGee. Hello, everybody.
0: Oh, come on in, folks.
2: Oh, my nice.
0: Come on, gather right around. Now, look, everybody, take your places according to the place card, see? And when Doc Gamble comes in with my cousin Ernest, let's all sing, for he's a jolly good fellow, huh?
2: Oh, yeah. Yeah, we'll hold it. Oh, here he is, McGee. Huh? Here's Dr. Gamble.
0: Oh, okay, folks. And a one, and a two, and a three.
5: For he's a jolly good fellow.
0: What's the big idea, Doc?
2: Where's Ernest?
6: Right here. Ernest, this is your cousin Molly and cousin Fibber. Friends, this is your cousin Ernest.
7: Oh, well, I ain't cousin Fibber, I cousin Molly. Gee, that was a swell train ride. I sat by the window all the way.
0: Are you Ernest McGee?
7: Well, I ain't Clark Gable.
2: How old are you, Ernest?
7: 11, going on 12. Hey, I'm hungry. Where are we going to eat?
2: We're going to eat right here, Ernest. You like squabs, son?
7: What's a squab?
0: It's a pigeon, and look who's talking.
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